0: How can that be? If anything exists, anything, these glasses, something, somewhere, somehow, must have the power of being in himself. Without that, nothing can exist.
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2: We were talking a few minutes ago about how it's the grace of God that makes repentance possible. This is Family Radio. I'm Steve Hiller. And there is this sin nature that we all have, a rebellion towards God in the human heart that only grace can heal. Colin Smith has said, the inclination to repent comes when the Holy Spirit shows you the extent of your sin. And the courage to repent comes when the Holy Spirit shows you the extent of Christ's love. He goes on to say, you cannot repent if you harden your heart against God. The prodigal son will never return home as long as he's filled with resentment toward the father. That's the thing that has to change. When the son came to his senses, he said, I will go to my father. That's where repentance begins. Not with seeking repentance, but with seeking God. It's a powerful truth for us to remember, isn't it?

Galatians chapter 6. But God forbid that I should boast except in the cross of our Lord Jesus Christ, by whom the world has been crucified to me, and I to the world.

You know, the Word of God is not silent ink on a page. It's living and active. In Hebrews 4:12, we read, "For the Word of God is living and active, sharper than any two-edged sword." So when we open the Bible, God speaks to our hearts through His truth, His promises, His wisdom. You're listening to Family Radio. I'm Steve Hiller, and there might be moments where we feel confused and weary and directionless. And as you're reading the Bible, all of a sudden, it's like this verse just jumps off the page. There's clarity and conviction, or maybe peace. I mean, that's the power of God's Word. It corrects us when we wander and can comfort us as we suffer and hurt, and strengthen us when we feel weak. The question I have for us then is, if God is still speaking to us through His Word, are we listening? Are we opening the Bible? Are we taking time to slow down, to read the Word of God, and to let His voice speak into our lives?

0: Hi, this is Dave Blomsterberg. I'm the Chief Operating Officer here at Family Radio. This is your monthly ministry update, and in the studio here is Tom Evans, our President and CEO of Family Radio. And really just want to kind of kick off, Tom, with just another sense of gratitude. I mean, you know, we talk about this a lot as far as just how grateful we are for our listeners, and we've gotten such great comments back and so many just wonderful messages from you, sharing how what Family Radio does for you as far as giving you the hope. It gives you the peace through God's Word. And, you know, we're always trying to do is to find ways to constantly improve. There's this term, can I, constantly and never in improvement. And that's what we're always here to do at Family Radio, never changing anything when it comes to the Bible, obviously. That stays the same. But how do we improve it to make sure that the sound quality is good, that we've got the right scriptures to go with the right music and the right hymns and the right teachings, and make sure that's being blended together properly so you're able to get really what comes out of the speakers as more seamless. And it gives you that chance to really connect with God and to connect with Jesus in a way that that just feels a sense of contentment and peace. And we've heard a lot from a lot of people about how that is happening for them through so many testimonials. We got a lot from through our spring support drive last month. And we really just wanted to say thank you, because we have been just overwhelmed with so much generosity. For the first third of the year, it's been a very, very healthy in regards to just the gifts that have come in, has been able to help Family Radio to do the things that we want to do to continue to serve our community, but also to expand into other areas that we've talked about many times as far as how we're reaching other people, the next generation, and not just the next generation, but other people utilizing other platforms.
1: Sure. Sure, Dave. Well, I just personally want to thank those of you who listen and who have commented and who are willing to give, because through your gifts, you're communicating to us your love for and need for what we at Family Radio are doing. It is a blessing to us as a staff, as a team, to hear your comments and to receive them. And so I would just gratefully ask you to continue to bring them to us, because they are an encouragement to us. And we all need, let's face it, one of the reasons that you hear scripture so much on Family Radio is because God designed it that way. He even has told us that even though we know these things, that it's good to stir up our pure minds by way of remembrance. And that's one of the things that God knows as he designed us, is that we need to be immersed in his word. And I think that's one of the things that we are convicted about at Family Radio, is just to have that interweave throughout the day and night. You talked, Dave, about just being healthy. You know, we as the stewards, those who are responsible for the care of Family Radio, it is incumbent on us that we strive to make Family Radio as financially healthy as it can be. Mm-hmm. And it really requires those of you that give to step up. And, you know, it's a joy for us to watch and observe and see your generosity. And I can't tell you how encouraging it is to us. So thank you from all of us here at Family Radio. But, you know, one of the things that we've talked about is, okay, as stewards of Family Radio, we want to make sure we take care of it. We want to, you know, the engineering needs of Family Radio, there's always those things that happen, and we have an incredible engineering team.
0: We do.
1: And David and his team are just, these guys are incredible. And I shout out to them for just what they do, their willingness to get in, roll up their sleeves, and tackle some pretty tough technical issues they got to deal with.
0: On some pretty difficult sites they have to climb to.
1: That's right. Some of these sites are snowed in 10 months out of the year.
0: Yeah.
1: And so they got to deal with a lot of that. But we're just grateful, and we want to convey that to you, just our thankfulness for those of you who give and continue to pray for us. But we also want to just kind of talk, what about Family Radio and what are we doing? Mm-hmm. You know, we're talking about this thing called low media. And what does that mean? What does that mean for Family Radio? Well, it really doesn't mean anything other than Low Media is not a replacement for Family Radio. What we do with Low Media is an expression of the very same things that we're doing with Family Radio, except they're in different mediums.
0: So we're putting together other initiatives that offer other media platforms to be able to reach more people in different ways, whether that might be through other entertainment type of ways, whether that might be through technology, as we've talked about. But we want to make sure that we are being obedient and good stewards of the financial generosity that's coming in for Family Radio to keep Family Radio growing, to make sure that we're looking at other opportunities that we can to reach more people through Family Radio, as well as these other platforms that we're embarking on.
1: Yeah, I mean, I'm sure many of you listening who are parents and grandparents are concerned about the next generation and concerned about the kind of media that they are consuming. And that's a concern of ours. Dave, you and I, we're fathers, you're a grandfather.
0: Yep.
1: And we care about our kids. We care about what they see and hear, and we care whether or not they're being either led towards Christ or whether they're being led astray from Christ.
0: Absolutely.
1: And that is one of my chief concerns, is how do we, those of us who have been in radio for all these many years, how do we reach out and understanding that younger people don't necessarily use radio, don't necessarily listen to it. So what does that mean for us? Well, it means going to where they're at.
0: Yes.
1: And bringing the kind of content that they would respond to and that they would be receptive to. And that's a challenge. How do we do that without compromising the truth? One of the things that we would like to do is invite you to consider your involvement with us, to come alongside us. Yes, on the other hand, those of you may have the financial means and the concern about the next generation that you would like to come alongside us and join arm in arm to try to bring media to the next generation.
0: For those kids out there, yeah, we've got to meet them where they're at. And Tom, we know they're on their phone, they're on their pads, they're on the computers, and we know what's being presented to them on the kind of media and the kind of information that they're getting that's been very damaging, and it can be very harmful. We're very aware of that. So we're like, we need to do something about that. We can't just sit on the sidelines and wait for somebody else to do something. We want to do something in a way that will reach people at the core of what they need to know, which is to know Jesus, to hear God's word, and to be able to do that in a way that they'll be able to receive it at based on where they're at in their walk.
1: In fact, Jesus said that, in Luke 16, just the principles that he teaches about the children of light, the believers in this world, to be wiser. We need to be wiser. We need to use the tools of this world to bring about the gospel and to make friends with the use of technology, with the principles of good business, with money. And that's one of the things that I think is so important, is to properly use money.
0: Mm-hmm.
1: It can be, yes, all kinds of, bring all kinds of evil. But on the other hand, it is a tool that Jesus actually told us to use in order to make friends of the kingdom of God. So those of you listening, we are so grateful to you. We are grateful for your generosity, for your conviction and your willingness to take the time to give. And it's not lost on us that there are many groups that you could give to, but we're grateful to those of you who have decided that, yes, I want to come alongside this ministry. And so we would welcome you. And in the days to come, we will continue to give you more information.
0: Yeah, and by all means, sometimes we will have these conversations and share this information. And I encourage you, call us at 800-543-1495. You can ask for me or Tom specifically. We'll be happy to walk through it with you so you have a better understanding of what we're doing, so it's really clear, because we want to make sure that everybody knows that we're trying to do this and use the tools for the greater good to expand God's kingdom. That is it. Thank you very much.
1: Thank you. The Lord bless you all.

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I'm Steve Hiller. Thanks for being here today. You know, sometimes we may feel like we missed our favorite program, and I don't know how I'm going to find the time to catch up on that program. 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And so maybe I missed the program at the time it's normally on Family Radio, but I'm going to be in the car running some errands. 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Coming up next, it's Truth for Life with Alistair Begg here on Family Radio.

0: you rely on your children's Sunday school teachers to teach your kids about the Bible and train them in godly living? Today on Truth for Life, Alistair Begg helps us think through the vital roles and responsibilities of the church and the parents in raising children in light of the fifth commandment.
1: Exodus 20 and verse 1. And God spoke all these words, saying, I am the Lord your God, who brought you out of the land of Egypt, out of the house of slavery. You shall have no other gods before me. You shall not make for yourself a carved image or any likeness of anything that is in heaven above, or that is in the earth beneath, or that is in the water under the earth. You shall not bow down to them or serve them, for I, the Lord your God, am a jealous God, visiting the iniquity of the fathers on the children to the third and fourth generation of those who hate me, but showing steadfast love to thousands of those who love me and keep my commandments. You shall not take the name of the Lord your God in vain, for the Lord will not hold him guiltless who takes his name in vain. Remember the Sabbath day to keep it holy. 6 days you shall labor and do all your work, but the seventh day is a Sabbath to the Lord your God. On it you shall not do any work, you or your son or your daughter, your male servant or your female servant or your livestock or the sojourner who is within your gates. For in 6 days the Lord made heaven and earth, the sea and all that is in them, and rested on the seventh day. Therefore the Lord blessed the Sabbath day and made it holy. Honor your father and your mother, that your days may be long in the land that the Lord your God is giving you. You shall not murder. You shall not commit adultery. You shall not steal. You shall not bear false witness against your neighbor. You shall not covet your neighbor's house. You shall not covet your neighbor's wife or his male servant or his female servant or his ox or his donkey or anything that is your neighbor's. Now when all the people saw the thunder and the flashes of lightning and the sound of the trumpet and the mountain smoking, the people were afraid and trembled, and they stood far off and said to Moses, "You speak to us and we will listen, but do not let God speak to us, lest we die." Moses said to the people, "Do not fear, for God has come to test you, that the fear of him may be before you, that you may not sin." The people stood far off while Moses drew near to the thick darkness where God was. Well, we thank God for his word, and we make it the basis of our study. And I invite you to turn now to Colossians and to chapter 3. We come now to our fourth study in the Christian family. And once again, our text is brief and it's clear. Verse 20, children, obey your parents in everything, for this pleases the Lord. While we pray. Our gracious God, we ask now that you will summon us by the truth of your word, that you will teach us by the power of your Spirit, that you will bring us to faith and trust in your Son, that we might be enabled to live in obedience to your truth. For Jesus' sake, amen. All right, there we have it. Children, obey your parents in everything, for this pleases the Lord. We really have reversed into this little series and have, I think, fastened on something. And it is simply this, that we are recognizing that in a very realistic sense, it takes the church family to make it possible for each of us to be enabled to raise a Christian family. The challenges are immense, the privileges are terrific, the responsibilities are vast, and the help that exists amongst others around us who've tried it before, who've done it before, who are living it now, and so on, is a massive resource. And so we're trying to help us to recognize the fact that it is not that our physical family life exists, as it were, as a citadel. And if there's other things that we want to add into it, then including church life, all well and good. But no, in actual fact, in Christ, the real family is the church family. And the question is not, how do we fold church life into our physical family life, but how do we fold our physical family life into all that God has for us in the church? Now, it is in light of that that we've looked, first of all,

0: to death the deeds of the body by the Spirit die physically. So why does he say this? Why does he say, if you put to death the deeds of the body, you will live forever? You're in Christ. And he answers in verse 14, because all who are led by the Spirit of God are the sons of God. Now, this is how you know you are a son of God who will never die. Are you led by the Spirit of God? But the connection with verse 13 is all important. He's giving a reason for why those who put to death the deeds of the body will have eternal life. And the reason is because they are led by the Spirit. The sons of God live forever. And they know who they are because they are led by the Spirit to put to death the deeds of the body. Being led by the Spirit in verse 14 does not refer to being led to the right school or the right spouse or the right diet program. It refers to verse 13, being led into warfare with sinful temptations. The sinful deeds of the body, we make war on them. We are led by the Spirit into hating our sin and killing it. So the first way we know we are the children of God is that we hate our sin. We take the sword of the Spirit, which is the Word of God, and we kill it. We make war on sin in our life. That's the evidence that we are the child of God. This is not perfection. Don't let anybody interpret me that way. This is real hate and real warfare against your own remaining God-dishonoring corruption. And every believer has it and will have it till you're dead or Jesus comes. That's how you know you're a child of God. All who are led by the Spirit into warfare with their own God-belittling sins are sons of God, Paul says. Then he continues with a second way of knowing that confirms, comes alongside this first way. Verses 15 and 16. You did not receive the spirit of slavery to fall back into fear. You have received the spirit of adoption as sons, by whom we cry, Abba, Father, the Spirit himself bearing witness with our spirit that we are the children of God. The children of God are indwelt by the Spirit of God. And he bears witness, the Spirit bears witness that we are God's children. How does he do that? He causes us to cry out from the heart, Abba, Father. Now, of course, Jesus knew there's such a thing as hypocrisy. Many will say to him, Lord, Lord, on that day. And he will say, I never knew you, because those are just words in your mouth. And we know today that you can tell a computer, or just ask a computer, Alexa, Siri, say Abba, Father, and the computer will say it.
1: Yeah.
0: Paul knew, and we know, that it's not mere words that is the witness of the Spirit in us. Rather, it is the heartfelt sense that I was a helpless, sinful, undeserving, dead baby lying in the gutter outside the gates of heaven, and wonder of wonders, I find myself to be alive to God. And welling up from some place deep in my soul that I cannot explain, there is a cry of a trusting child to his heavenly Father, Abba, Father. And this heartfelt, authentic cry of trust is the witness of the Holy Spirit that we are the children of God. So that's what I said to these 120 inmates as I closed. One, if you hate the God-demeaning ugliness of your own sin, and relying on the Spirit, you make war on it. And second, if you find rising up in your heart the cry, the genuine, authentic cry of a child happy to be dependent on your wise Heavenly Father, you can know that you are

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4: Psalms, chapter 92. It is good to give thanks to the Lord and to sing praises to your name, O Most High, to declare your loving kindness in the morning and your faithfulness every night. On an instrument of 10 strings, on the lute and on the harp with harmonious sound, for you, Lord, have made me glad through your work. I will triumph in the works of your hands. O Lord, how great are your works! Your thoughts are very deep. A senseless man does not know, nor does a fool understand this. When the wicked spring up like grass, and when all the workers of iniquity flourish, it is that they may be destroyed forever. But you, Lord, are on high forevermore. For behold your enemies, O Lord, for behold your enemies shall perish. All the workers of iniquity shall be scattered. But my horn you have exalted like a wild ox. I have been anointed with fresh oil. My eye also has seen my desire on my enemies. My ears hear my desire on the wicked who rise up against me. The righteous shall flourish like a palm tree. He shall grow like a cedar in Lebanon. Those who are planted in the house of the Lord shall flourish in the courts of our God. They shall still bear fruit in old age. They shall be fresh and flourishing, to declare that the Lord is upright. He is my rock, and there is no unrighteousness in him. Psalms, chapter 93. The Lord reigns. He is clothed with majesty. The Lord is clothed, he has girded himself with strength. Surely the world is established so that it cannot be moved. Your throne is established from of old. You are from everlasting. The floods have lifted up, O Lord. The floods have lifted up their voice. The floods lift up their waves. The Lord on high is mightier than the noise of many waters, than the mighty waves of the sea. Your testimonies are very sure. Holiness adorns your house, O Lord, forever. Psalms, chapter 94. O Lord God, to whom vengeance belongs, O God, to whom vengeance belongs, shine forth. Rise up, O judge of the earth. Render punishment to the proud. Lord, how long will the wicked, how long will the wicked triumph? They utter speech and speak insolent things. All the workers of iniquity boast in themselves. They break in pieces your people, O Lord, and afflict your heritage. They slay the widow and the stranger, and murder the fatherless. Yet they say, the Lord does not see, nor does the God of Jacob understand. Understand, you senseless among the people, and you fools, when will you be wise? He who planted the ear, shall he not hear? He who formed the eye, shall he not see? He who instructs the nations, shall he not correct? He who teaches man knowledge, the Lord knows the thoughts of man, that they are futile. Blessed is the man whom you instruct, O Lord, and teach out of your law, that you may give him rest from the days of adversity, until the pit is dug for the wicked. For the Lord will not cast off his people, nor will he forsake his inheritance. But judgment will return to righteousness, and all the upright in heart will follow it. Who will rise up for me against the evildoers? Who will stand up for me against the workers of iniquity? Unless the Lord had been my help, my soul would soon have settled in silence. If I say, my foot slips, your mercy, O Lord, will hold me up. In the multitude of my anxieties within me, your comforts delight my soul. Shall the throne of iniquity, which devises evil by law, have fellowship with you? They gather together against the life of the righteous and condemn innocent blood. But the Lord has been my defense, and my God the rock of my refuge. He has brought on them their own iniquity, and shall cut them off in their own wickedness. The Lord our God shall cut them off. Psalms, chapter 95. O come, let us sing to the Lord. Let us shout joyfully to the rock of our salvation. Let us come before his presence with thanksgiving. Let us shout joyfully to him with psalms. For the Lord is the great God, and the great King above all gods. In his hand are the deep places of the earth. The heights of the hills are his also. The sea is his, for he made it, and his hands formed the dry land. O come, let us worship and bow down. Let us kneel before the Lord our Maker, for he is our God, and we are the people of his pasture and the sheep of his hand. Today, if you will hear his voice, do not harden your hearts as in the rebellion, as in the day of trial in the wilderness, when your fathers tested me. They tried me, though they saw my work. For 40 years I was grieved with that generation and said, it is a people who go astray in their hearts, and they do not know my ways. So I swore in my wrath, they shall not enter my rest. Psalms, chapter 96. O sing to the Lord a new song. Sing to the Lord, all the earth. Sing to the Lord, bless his name. Proclaim the good news of his salvation from day to day. Declare his glory among the nations, his wonders among all peoples. For the Lord is great and greatly to be praised. He is to be feared above all gods, for all the gods of the peoples are idols. But the Lord made the heavens. Honor and majesty are before him. Strength and beauty are in his sanctuary. Give to the Lord, O families of the peoples. Give to the Lord glory and strength. Give to the Lord the glory due his name. Bring an offering and come into his courts. O worship the Lord in the beauty of holiness. Tremble before him, all the earth. Say among the nations, the Lord reigns. The world also is firmly established. It shall not be moved. He shall judge the peoples righteously. Let the heavens rejoice, and let the earth be glad. Let the sea roar, and all its fullness. Let the field be joyful, and all that is in it. Then all the trees of the woods will rejoice before the Lord. For he is coming, to judge the earth. He shall judge the world with righteousness, and the peoples with his truth.
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1: Hear the Word. Reading from Psalm 32, verses 8 through 11. I will instruct thee and teach thee in the way which thou shalt go. I will guide thee with mine eye. Be ye not as the horse or as the mule, which have no understanding, whose mouth must be held in with bit and bridle, lest they come near unto thee. Many sorrows shall be to the wicked, but he that trusteth in the Lord, mercy shall compass him about. Be glad in the Lord, and rejoice, ye righteous, and shout for joy, all ye that are upright in heart.
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4: Greetings. Let's open God's Word to Psalm 24, a Psalm of David. The earth is the Lord's and all its fullness, the world and those who dwell therein. For he has founded it upon the seas and established it on the waters. Who may ascend the hill of the Lord? Or who may stand in his holy place? He who has clean hands and a pure heart, who has not lifted up his soul to an idol, nor sworn deceitfully, he shall receive blessing from the Lord and righteousness from the God of his salvation. This is Jacob, the generation of those who seek him, who seek your face. Lift up your heads, O you gates, and be lifted up, you everlasting doors. And the King of glory shall come in. Who is this King of glory? The Lord, strong and mighty, the Lord, mighty in battle. Lift up your heads, O you gates, lift up, you everlasting doors, and the King of glory shall come in. Who is this King of glory? The Lord of hosts. He is the King of glory. Let's pray. Father, we pray that you would meet with us in your word, and thank you that you speak the truth. And we thank you that the truth is especially about the Lord Jesus Christ. But Father, we pray that you would show us him, and that even as we look to Jesus, we see how we fall short. We hope in him, and we desire to be more and more like him. We ask it in Jesus' name. Amen. Psalm 24 is this question that David is asking: who gets to go up the hill where the Lord lives? Who has access to God's house? Who gets to knock on the front door and go in? And it's really the question of the whole Bible, because the Bible is longing. There's this longing throughout Scripture, and it's captured in Psalm 23, that I may dwell in the house of the Lord forever. Well, how do we get to live in God's house? Not just visiting or coming for dinner one night, not just I want to stay for a short visit, but the great question of the Bible is, how can I live in the presence of God where there is fullness of joy? Who can ascend the hill of the Lord? Who gets to go up to the temple and stand without being killed in the presence of God? How do we do that? Well, the Bible tells us this is the way to the presence of God. If you want to come into his house, here are the qualifications for living with him. And here's the first word, clean. He who has clean hands. Are your hands clean? And I'm not asking, when did you most recently wash your hands? Your hands are what are doing your actions. When you do something in this world, you're using your hands. Are your actions clean? Are they spotless? Have you ever done anything dirty or unclean? Because this first requirement of coming into God's presence is this: you must be clean. All the works of your hands. The second qualification, a pure heart. And here we've moved from the actions of your hands to the inner person. And you might have done many things that were good while your heart is defiled. And your heart in the Bible is not just your feelings. It is the internal command center, the reason that you do things. So here's the question it's asking. Are your motives pure? So the first requirement is that you're doing the right things, but now it's going even deeper and saying, are you doing the right things with pure motives? Are you doing it because you love the Lord your God with all your heart? Are you doing it because you love your neighbor as yourself? What about your thoughts? Are they untainted? Are your desires sinless? The word pure is like water with no impurities. It's not defiled at all. Or gold that is pure gold. There's no dross. There's no alloy. There's no other element there to make it cheaper. It's pure. Is there complete purity in the unseen heart? If not, you are disqualified from coming into the presence of God. The third qualification, who does not lift up his soul to what is false. Now, this is a powerful description of idolatry. Another way to translate this verse is to say, who does not lift up his soul to emptiness. In other words, you're not worshiping something that is a false god. Now, today we don't have little statues of fake gods in most of our homes, but we are no less idolaters. So here's the question to ask about idolatry. Are you giving up your soul to emptiness? Are you giving yourself to something that is worthless? Do you love something so much that you take your soul in your hand and you are giving yourself to emptiness, to something that doesn't deserve your soul? And we can do that in all kinds of things. We can do it with money, pleasure, a good reputation, the idea that people think well of me. We can do it to our own laziness and offer up our soul to that. Whatever it is, if you offer your soul to something other than the living God, you're not qualified to come into his presence. And the last is this, who does not swear deceitfully. How are you with your words? Are you as good as your word? Especially when you take vows. So this applies to marriage, probably more than anywhere else. We vow to love and to cherish, to have and to hold, for better or worse, for richer or poorer, in sickness and in health, till death do you part. Are you being faithful to your vows? Betrayal is a horrible thing. God thinks so. And if you want to come near to God, you cannot betray others. So here's the question. Who shall ascend the hill of the Lord? Do you have clean hands and a pure heart? Do you lift up your soul to something that is false? Do you ever swear deceitfully or go back on your word? Well, then you have no right to stand in the presence of God or even climb the hill where God bends down to us. So there's really one message of Psalm 24. This is not you. You have no right to be with God. Only one person, the perfect man, gets to go up the hill of the Lord. And when he does, he receives blessing from the Lord and righteousness from the God of his salvation. This is the way to happiness. God will shower happiness on the head of this person. God will give him everything that love can come up with, and no good thing will he withhold. I think we often have a very low view of blessing. We'll use the word, but this is what God was promising when he said blessing to Abraham. Blessing, I will bless you. What did that mean? Well, Paul said in Galatians, the scripture foreseeing that God would justify the Gentiles by faith preached the gospel to Abraham, saying, in you shall all the nations of the earth be blessed. So for God to bless Abraham, it means this: salvation, forgiveness, everlasting life. Jesus is the only perfect man. No one else is qualified to go up the hill of the Lord and dwell in his holy place. But Jesus receives salvation, and then he hands it to everyone who believes in him. So let's go before the Lord as those who are not clean, but come to him through Jesus, who is our Savior. Father, thank you that there is one perfect man. We all fail the test every day, but we thank you that Jesus has clean hands. Jesus has a pure heart. Jesus never lifted up his soul to a lie, and Jesus never swore deceitfully. He always kept his word. So, Father, thank you that blessing belongs to Jesus, and it's in him that we are saved. So, Lord, give us the image of Jesus and forgiveness in his name. We pray it in Jesus' name. Amen.
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Only fear the Lord and serve him faithfully with all your heart. 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

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Indeed, I count everything as loss because of the surpassing worth of knowing Christ Jesus, my Lord. For his sake, I've suffered the loss of all things and count them as rubbish in order that I may gain Christ and be found in him, not having a righteousness of my own, but that which comes through faith, that I may know Christ and the power of his resurrection.

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1: 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Sing forth the honor of his name. Make his praise glorious. Say unto God, how terrible art thou in thy works! Through the greatness of thy power shall thine enemies submit themselves unto thee. All the earth shall worship thee, and shall sing unto thee. They shall sing to thy name. Selah. 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

Isaiah 41, verse 10. Fear not, for I am with you. Be not dismayed, for I am your God. I will strengthen you. I will help you. I will uphold you with my righteous right hand.

0: 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Blessed is the man who trusts in him. 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
1: 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John Piper coming up in about 15 minutes with today's question and answer session on Ask Pastor John. But first, we welcome the late Dr. Bob Cook for today's Walk with the King.
2: All right, thank you very much. And hello again, dear radio friends. How in the world are you? You doing all right? Well, I trust everything's okay at your house. Bless your heart. Nice to be back with you. Let's come, if you will, please, to the 15th chapter of Romans. During these past few weeks, we've been taking Romans 12 through the end of the book just to get the practical applications that the Apostle Paul offers us after the outline of the gospel and the way God works in his sovereign treatment of history. Starting with chapter 12, you have Paul's conclusion as to practical Christian living. And we're now in verse 8, I guess it is, of chapter 15. Paul goes on to say in these verses that our Lord Jesus Christ came first to fulfill the promises that had been made to God's ancient people, the Jews. Jesus Christ was a minister of the circumcision for the truth of God, to confirm the promises made unto the fathers. A promise, for example, such as was made through Moses, where the prophecy was, a prophet like unto me shall the Lord your God raise up. And our Lord Jesus Christ fulfilled that prophecy in that his life and ministry in many ways was a parallel, although a million times farther removed, because Christ is God in the flesh, just as much God as God the Father and God the Spirit. So that the parallel is Moses, human on one side, and Christ, infinite and divine, on the other. Still, the mighty leader, the mighty deliverer, the one who stood between God and his people, just as Moses did, as an intercessor, so many things parallel. And our Lord Jesus Christ came as the fulfillment of that prophecy, for example. Many, many others, obviously. Our Lord Jesus is the fulfillment of all of the picture language that you have in the various offerings that were mandated to God's people in those early years, particularly the Passover, where the Passover lamb was slain and its blood was put upon the doorposts of the houses there in Egypt. And then after the offering had been made and the Passover meal had been eaten, the death angel had visited all the homes in Egypt, and God's people marched out of the land. This became then something that was remembered year after year throughout the centuries. Then came our Lord Jesus Christ, and on the very day and hour when the Passover lamb was being prepared for households throughout the Holy Land, our Lord Jesus Christ hung on the cross of Calvary to give his life a ransom for many, so that Paul the Apostle could write later on, Christ, our Passover, is sacrificed for us. Once in the end of the age hath he appeared to put away sin by the sacrifice of himself. So you see, the Lord Jesus Christ is the fulfillment of all of the promises and prophecies made to God's ancient people through the years. Christ is the end of the law for righteousness to everyone that believeth. He is the fulfillment. He is the summation. He is God's final answer to all of the pictorial language of the types and symbols in the Old Testament, all of the questions that may have been raised prophetically. Our Lord Jesus Christ is God's final summation of all of that. And so Paul says he came to confirm the truth of God, to confirm the promises made to the fathers. And besides, verse 9, that the Gentiles might glorify God for his mercy. Now Paul quotes a number of passages from the Old Testament. As it is written, for this cause I will confess to thee among the Gentiles, and sing unto thy name. And again he says, Rejoice, ye Gentiles, with God's people. And again, Praise the Lord, ye Gentiles, and laud him, all ye people. And still again, he quotes another verse. Isaiah says, There shall be, this is a quote from Isaiah 11, There shall be a root of Jesse, and he that shall rise to reign over the Gentiles, and in him shall the Gentiles trust. Now, he said, May the God of hope fill you, you people at Rome, many of them, most of them Gentiles. Now may the God of hope fill you with all joy and peace in believing, that ye may abound in hope through the power of the Holy Ghost. Small thought here. Make up your mind that God always keeps his promises. Promises of blessing and warnings of punishment. God always keeps his word. I was brought up in a home where no one ever said to me, Oh, I was just kidding. My father had a strong aversion to that approach to interpersonal relationships. He would often say, We don't kid around in our family, my boy. And whenever he said anything, he meant it. Now this, I think, would be an earthly picture of what our Heavenly Father has as his attitude toward his children. He does keep his word. And that makes then your prayer life ever so much stronger if you base it upon the word of God. My good friend Eric Hutchings, who is an evangelist and Bible teacher in Great Britain, made a trip to Korea a year or so ago, about which he reported to us when he came to speak at our chapel service. Said he, I was amazed to find that the churches were completely filled at 5 in the morning with thousands of people praying and seeking God, praying for unsaved relatives, praying for people who needed the Lord, praying for revival in their own lives and in the lives of others at 5. One morning, however, I got there an hour early, at 4 in the morning, and I found that the congregation had largely already assembled at 4, although the meeting, the prayer meeting, and they have one every morning, mind you, although the prayer meeting was not due to begin for an hour. Through an interpreter, I asked someone, Why are you here so early before the meeting? The answer came back from a bright and smiling face. Oh, I'm looking up some good promises that I can throw up to heaven as the basis for my prayers. These people have learned, yonder in Korea, living under the shadow, the constant and ever-lingering shadow of aggression and possible invasion, they have learned to live moment by moment on the basis of the Word of God. As God's promises, they remind God of his promises. They pray on the basis of God's word, and their prayers indeed are answered. Paul says, Faith cometh by hearing, and hearing by the word of God. We base our faith on God's promises, not on our feelings. I may be speaking to someone today who is complaining and saying, I don't feel the same way I did when I was first converted, when I first became a Christian. Well, of course you may not, because your feelings vary. They vary with the weather, as a matter of fact, and with the barometric pressure. For years, I was a song leader, and I found that you have to work about 3 times as hard to get a congregation to sing heartily if the barometer is falling. People simply do not respond with hearty singing as easily, that is to say, as they do when the barometer is rising or is high. Our feelings vary with the barometric pressure and with the weather and with circumstances, certainly. So you don't base your praying or your faith on how you feel. You base it on the Word of God. All right? Our Lord Jesus Christ is the summation of all of God's promises, and he is living proof that God means what he says. Every time you wonder about whether God has forgotten you or whether the promises of God really work for you, look heavenward and realize that your Savior is alive today. He rose from the dead, and he's by the right hand of God, and he's naming your name in intercession. He ever liveth, it says, to make intercession for them who come unto God by him. And so when you bow and call upon your Savior, you know that he is mentioning your name in the presence of the Holy Father. Hallelujah for that. Now, because that's true, because God has kept his promises in giving the Lord Jesus Christ, and now in going beyond the ethnic barriers of God's ancient people and reaching out with salvation's offer to the rest of us who are called Gentiles. Because that is true, then Paul says, now may the God of hope fill you, you Romans, you Gentiles, you who normally would be strangers from the commonwealth of promise, but now are made nigh by the death of Christ. May the God of hope fill you with all joy and peace in believing, that ye may abound in hope through the power of the Holy Ghost. The center of that verse is the word believing. And you can go both ways from that center. Believing results in hope, joy, and peace. It also results in abounding in hope through the power of the Holy Ghost. This is the way God works. When you trust Him, when you commit yourself to Him, for the first time in your life, you have hope that things are going to work out. All of us who know the Lord have gone through this. You have faced a situation that was completely impossible. You didn't have any way out or around or underneath the situation. And then you turned it over to God, and what happened? Although the circumstances didn't change momentarily, suddenly in your own heart, you felt better about it all because you had hope. Do you recall that? Where did it start? Started in believing. The God of hope fill you with all joy and peace in believing. Believing means committing the situation to God. Commitment is turning the situation over to God, risking the outcome on God's word and God's promise and God's faithfulness. Yes, it's true. When you commit a situation and yourself with it to God, suddenly you have hope. The circumstances may not have changed, but you know that you're going to be a victor. You know that God is going to work them out. And you reach out and begin to praise Him for it. Then he says the God of hope will fill you with joy. Once you know that things are in His control and they're going to work out all right, you can begin to rejoice instead of grumbling. Your mood begins to change, your outlook changes, and your perspective on life changes because you know that God is in control. And instead of having the blues and being down in the dumps and down in the slough of despond, you can look up and rejoice and start to sing praise God, from whom all blessings flow. Joy is not just happiness. Happiness depends upon circumstances. A child is happy when you take him to the amusement park and allow him to ride on the merry-go-round. He's unhappy when his money is gone and there is no more chance to enjoy himself. Happiness depends upon circumstances. Joy is based upon a right relationship with a person, the Lord Jesus Christ. These things, our Savior said, these things have I spoken unto you, that my joy might remain in you and that your joy might be full. Commitment of the situation to the Lord Jesus Christ all of a sudden gives you hope. You know that things are in His control, so they're going to work out, and it gives you joy. That ineffable and vast and deep sense of spiritual well-being that goes beyond the circumstances. Wonderful result of committing yourself to the Lord. Dear Father, today may our faith be based upon Thee and Thy Word. In Jesus' name, amen. Till I meet you once again by way of radio, walk with the King today and be a blessing.
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1: Hear the word. Reading from 1 Peter 1, verses 3 through 5. Blessed be the God and Father of our Lord Jesus Christ, which, according to his abundant mercy, hath begotten us again unto a lively hope by the resurrection of Jesus Christ from the dead, to an inheritance incorruptible and undefiled, and that fadeth not away, reserved in heaven for you, who are kept by the power of God through faith unto salvation, ready to be revealed in the last time.
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3: Our plane was racing down the runway preparing to take off from Nashville. Then came those jolts as the front wheels left the ground. The flight attendant suddenly announced we had blown a rear tire on takeoff, and we were heading back to Nashville. For the next 45 minutes or so, we were circling the area, burning up as much fuel as possible for what could well be a crash landing. The flight attendants went into emergency mode to begin to prepare us for the landing. But as the attendant began her briefing, she prefaced it with a simple exhortation. "This time, I want you to really listen." Oh, we really did. I'm Ron Hutchcraft. I want to have a word with you today about ignoring, postponing, and dying. I'm very thankful to God for the way he answered prayer and brought our crippled aircraft in safely. I was impressed with how the crew had prepared us. I was impressed with the way we all listened. And why did they have our total attention the second time when they reviewed those exits and evacuations? Well, it's obvious. Because we were in a critical situation now, because the information suddenly could be life or death. Now, our word for today from the Word of God, Hebrews 2, verse 3. How shall we escape if we ignore such a great salvation? See, God's been trying to communicate life or death information to some of us for a long time. That word salvation, that's not just a religious word. That's serious stuff. Salvation is how to get out of a plane that might be on fire or how to get out of a burning building. But like those passengers on that flight, we don't pay much attention to salvation information until we're suddenly in a critical situation, until we finally realize that what we do with this could be the difference between life and death. God's used to people, as it says here, ignoring such a great salvation. Maybe he's been trying to get your attention. Maybe it's been that God's even shaken things up recently. He's asking for your attention before it is eternally too late. He says, "This time, I want you to really listen." This requires an action step of making Jesus your personal Savior. If you haven't done that, and if you've been putting that off, consider this God's emergency call to make your peace with him. Listen, if you're ready to begin this life-saving relationship and open your heart to him, tell him that right now. I want to help you in every way we can, and that's why our website is there, anewstory.com. anewstory.com. God simply says, how will you escape if you ignore this great salvation? Please don't ignore this any longer. Your life Your eternity depends on it.
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0: Ezekiel chapter 38, verse 23. 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
2: 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Would you like me to tell you a few things about my job? 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

Isaiah 41, verse 10. Fear not, for I am with you. Be not dismayed, for I am your God. I will strengthen you. I will help you. I will uphold you with my righteous right hand.

Not by works of righteousness which we have done, but according to his mercy he saved us through the washing of regeneration and renewing of the Holy Spirit. 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
1: Hear the Word. Reading from Galatians 1, verses 6 through 8. I marvel that ye are so soon removed from him that called you into the grace of Christ unto another gospel, which is not another, but there be some that trouble you, and would pervert the gospel of Christ. But though we or an angel from heaven preach any other gospel unto you than that which we have preached unto you, let him be accursed. Reading from Galatians 1, verses 6 through 8.

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1: Oh, sing unto the Lord a new song. 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
1: This is John MacArthur. Join me for today's Portraits of Grace. After my freshman year in college, I was in a serious automobile accident and thrown clear of a vehicle traveling about 75 miles an hour. I ended up sliding down the highway on my backside for over 100 yards. I vividly remember thinking, "All right, God, if you're going to fight this way, I give up." You see, I knew God was calling me into the ministry, but I was heading in another direction. Perhaps God has dealt severely with you too. If so, it's because He loves you and wants you to know His blessing. Don't despise His chastening, but see it as from the hand of a loving Heavenly Father who seeks your best and His glory. This is John MacArthur encouraging you to live as portraits of grace.
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1: Hear the Word. Reading from John 14, verses 1 through 3. Let not your heart be troubled. Ye believe in God, believe also in me. In my Father's house are many mansions. If it were not so, I would have told you. I go to prepare a place for you. And if I go and prepare a place for you, I will come again and receive you unto myself, that where I am, there ye may be also. Reading from John 14, verses 1 through 3.
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0: Isaiah chapter 53, verse 5. But he was wounded for our transgressions. He was bruised for our iniquities. The chastisement for our peace was upon him, and by his stripes we are healed.
1: Yes, it's love.
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1: We pray for chances to spread the gospel to someone. But what if that someone was your assassin?
2: But in all this, I heard the whisper of God, share the gospel. And as I look at the man in front of me, and I said, I know you have a job, but I do have a job too. Would you like me to tell you a few things about my job? He said, yes.
1: Virginia Prodan, author of Saving My Assassin, shares how you can stand firm in your faith no matter the cost.
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Welcome back to another episode of 5 Minutes in Church History. On this episode, we are talking about the Anglican theologian W.H. Griffith Thomas. He was born in 1861 in Shropshire, England. Shropshire is on the English and Welsh border, and the poet A.E. Housman memorialized Shropshire in a collection of 63 poems he entitled The Shropshire Lad. In that first poem, he says, "Look left, look right, the hills are bright." And indeed, these are the green, bright hills in which Griffith Thomas grew up. His childhood, however, was not so bright. It was rather difficult for him. His father died before he was born, and his grandfather died when he was 14, and he had to leave school, which he dearly loved, and go to work. It was during this time, though, that he was also very active in his Anglican parish, and in 1878, at 17 years of age, he was converted. Shortly after this, Thomas left those bright hills for the city of London. He worked by day, and he studied on his own biblical Greek by night. He soon caught the attention of an Anglican priest, and he received a paid position as the vicar's assistant. He saved up enough money and studied at King's College there in London, and then he went to Christ Church, Oxford, to finish his divinity studies. In 1905, he received his Doctorate of Divinity for the book he wrote on the Holy Spirit, and he was appointed principal or president of Wycliffe Hall, Oxford. Let's take a pause here for a word on Wycliffe Hall. It was founded in 1877. It was named for John Wycliffe, that morning star of the Reformation, and it was founded as a conservative, evangelical, Anglican Theological College. J.C. Ryle was among its founders, and in 1905, Griffith Thomas became its president. He also lectured and he wrote, but his tenure lasted 5 years, and he received a position as a professor at another Wycliffe Hall, this time in Toronto, Canada. While he was there at Wycliffe Hall, Toronto, he continued writing and lecturing, and he traveled very widely. He was even invited by B.B. Warfield to go down to Princeton and to give the Stone Lectures. And then in 1919, he left Toronto and moved to Philadelphia. Now, if we think about these dates, we realize that the 1910s were the times of the fundamentalist modernist controversy, and Griffith Thomas was right in the middle of all that. Once he got to Philadelphia, he was the editor of the Sunday School Times. This was a weekly newspaper that was started in 1859, and it would run until

intended to educate Sunday school teachers, who could then teach all of their pupils in Sunday school. And Griffith Thomas was its editor. He also traveled widely. He traveled back to Canada, all around the U.S., and he went as far as China and Japan. All of this travel and editing and writing took its toll. He died on June 2nd, 1924. His legacy lives on. It lives on in two things that came about after his death. First, published posthumously, is his Principles of Theology. It was a widely influential text, especially among conservative Anglicans, for decades after it was first published in 1930. The other piece of his legacy is an institution. Thomas met with William M. Anderson. He was the pastor of the First Presbyterian Church in Dallas. And with Lewis Berry Chafer, who was a popular teacher in the Bible Conference movement. And they hatched the idea of a new seminary. Griffith Thomas gave it the name Evangelical Theological Seminary. He was supposed to be a professor there, but he died in June, and the seminary opened in the fall. A few years later, Evangelical Theological Seminary changed its name to Dallas Theological Seminary. That's the life of William Henry Griffith Thomas, and I'm Steve Nichols, and thanks for joining us for 5 minutes in church history.

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Oh, give thanks to the Lord, for he is good. His steadfast love endures.

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1: Romans 10:17 says, "Faith comes by hearing, and hearing by the word of God." Take just a moment now. Give your cares over to the Lord, and let's hear the word. 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
2: Psalms, chapter 97. The Lord reigns, let the earth rejoice, let the multitude of isles be glad. Clouds and darkness surround him, righteousness and justice are the foundation of his throne. A fire goes before him and burns up his enemies round about. His lightnings light the world, the earth sees and trembles. The mountains melt like wax at the presence of the Lord, at the presence of the Lord of the whole earth. The heavens declare his righteousness, and all the peoples see his glory. Let all be put to shame who serve carved images, who boast of idols. Worship him, all you gods. Zion hears and is glad, and the daughters of Judah rejoice because of your judgments, O Lord. For you, Lord, are most high above all the earth. You are exalted far above all gods. You who love the Lord hate evil. He preserves the souls of his saints. He delivers them out of the hand of the wicked. Light is sown for the righteous, and gladness for the upright in heart. Rejoice in the Lord, you righteous, and give thanks at the remembrance of his holy name. Psalms, chapter 98. O sing to the Lord a new song, for he has done marvelous things. His right hand and his holy arm have gained him the victory. The Lord has made known his salvation. His righteousness he has revealed in the sight of the nations. He has remembered his mercy and his faithfulness to the house of Israel. All the ends of the earth have seen the salvation of our God. Shout joyfully to the Lord, all the earth. Break forth in song, rejoice, and sing praises. Sing to the Lord with the harp. With the harp and the sound of a psalm, with trumpets and the sound of a horn, shout joyfully before the Lord the King. Let the sea roar and all its fullness, the world and all those who dwell in it. Let the rivers clap their hands. Let the hills be joyful together before the Lord. For he is coming to judge the earth. With righteousness he shall judge the world and the peoples with equity. Psalms, chapter 99. The Lord reigns. Let the peoples tremble. He dwells between the cherubim. Let the earth be moved. The Lord is great in Zion, and he is high above all the peoples. Let them praise your great and awesome name. He is holy. The king's strength also loves justice. You have established equity. You have executed justice and righteousness in Jacob. Exalt the Lord our God and worship at his footstool. He is holy. Moses and Aaron were among his priests, and Samuel was among those who called upon his name. They called upon the Lord, and he answered them. He spoke to them in the cloudy pillar. They kept his testimonies and the ordinance he gave them. You answered them, O Lord our God. You were to them God who forgives, though you took vengeance on their deeds. Exalt the Lord our God and worship at his holy hill, for the Lord our God is holy. Psalms, chapter 100. Make a joyful shout to the Lord, all you lands. Serve the Lord with gladness. Come before his presence with singing. Know that the Lord, he is God. It is he who has made us, and not we ourselves. We are his people and the sheep of his pasture. Enter into his gates with thanksgiving, and into his courts with praise. Be thankful to him and bless his name, for the Lord is good. His mercy is everlasting, and his truth endures to all generations. Psalms, chapter 101. I will sing of mercy and justice. To you, O Lord, I will sing praises. I will behave wisely in a perfect way. Oh, when will you come to me? I will walk within my house with a perfect heart. I will set nothing wicked before my eyes. I hate the work of those who fall away. It shall not cling to me. A perverse heart shall depart from me. I will not know wickedness. Whoever secretly slanders his neighbor, him I will destroy. The one who has a haughty look and a proud heart, him I will not endure. My eyes shall be on the faithful of the land, that they may dwell with me. He who walks in a perfect way, he shall serve me. He who works deceit shall not dwell within my house. He who tells lies shall not continue in my presence. Early I will destroy all the wicked of the land, that I may cut off all the evildoers from the city of the Lord. Psalms, chapter 102. Hear my prayer, O Lord, and let my cry come to you. Do not hide your face from me in the day of my trouble. Incline your ear to me. In the day that I call, answer me speedily. For my days are consumed like smoke, and my bones are burned like a hearth. My heart is stricken and withered like grass, so that I forget to eat my bread. Because of the sound of my groaning, my bones cling to my skin. I am like a pelican of the wilderness. I am like an owl of the desert. I lie awake and am like a sparrow alone on the housetop. My enemies reproach me all day long. Those who deride me swear an oath against me, for I have eaten ashes like bread and mingled my drink with weeping. Because of your indignation and your wrath, for you have lifted me up and cast me away. My days are like a shadow that lengthens, and I wither away like grass. But you, O Lord, shall endure forever, and the remembrance of your name to all generations. You will arise and have mercy on Zion, for the time to favor her, yes, the set time, has come. For your servants take pleasure in her stones and show favor to her dust. So the nations shall fear the name of the Lord, and all the kings of the earth your glory. For the Lord shall build up Zion. He shall appear in his glory. He shall regard the prayer of the destitute and shall not despise their prayer. This will be written for the generation to come, that a people yet to be created may praise the Lord. For he looked down from the height of his sanctuary. From heaven the Lord viewed the earth, to hear the groaning of the prisoner, to release those appointed to death, to declare the name of the Lord in Zion and his praise in Jerusalem, when the peoples are gathered together and the kingdoms to serve the Lord. He weakened my strength in the way. He shortened my days. I said, O my God, do not take me away in the midst of my days. Your years are throughout all generations. Of old you laid the foundation of the earth, and the heavens are the work of your hands. They will perish, but you will endure. Yes, they will all grow old like a garment. Like a cloak you will change them, and they will be changed. But you are the same, and your years will have no end. The children of your servants will continue, and their descendants will be established before you.
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I hope you will spend your mornings with us this week as we look at Psalm 78 and the command that God has given us to pass along a legacy of faith to subsequent generations. We're going to explore what the Bible tells us about the relationship between faith and obedience and ask the question, should we love God's law like David did in the Old Testament? 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

especially among conservative Anglicans for decades after it was first published in 1930. The other piece of his legacy is an institution. Thomas met with William M. Anderson. He was the pastor of the First Presbyterian Church in Dallas, and with Lewis Berry Chafer, who was a popular teacher in the Bible Conference movement, and they hatched the idea of a new seminary. Griffith Thomas gave it the name Evangelical Theological Seminary. He was supposed to be a professor there, but he died in June, and the seminary opened in the fall. A few years later, Evangelical Theological Seminary changed its name to Dallas Theological Seminary. That's the life of William Henry Griffith Thomas, and I'm Steve Nichols, and thanks for joining us for 5 minutes in church history.

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Oh, give thanks to the Lord, for he is good. His steadfast love endures.

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1: Romans 10:17 says, faith comes by hearing, and hearing by the word of God. 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
2: Psalms, chapter 97. The Lord reigns, let the earth rejoice, let the multitude of isles be glad. Clouds and darkness surround him, righteousness and justice are the foundation of his throne. A fire goes before him and burns up his enemies round about. His lightnings light the world, the earth sees and trembles. The mountains melt like wax at the presence of the Lord, at the presence of the Lord of the whole earth. The heavens declare his righteousness, and all the peoples see his glory. Let all be put to shame who serve carved images, who boast of idols. Worship him, all you gods. Zion hears and is glad, and the daughters of Judah rejoice because of your judgments, O Lord. For you, Lord, are most high above all the earth. You are exalted far above all gods. You who love the Lord hate evil. He preserves the souls of his saints. He delivers them out of the hand of the wicked. Light is sown for the righteous, and gladness for the upright in heart. Rejoice in the Lord, you righteous, and give thanks at the remembrance of his holy name. Psalms, chapter 98. O sing to the Lord a new song, for he has done marvelous things. His right hand and his holy arm have gained him the victory. The Lord has made known his salvation. His righteousness he has revealed in the sight of the nations. He has remembered his mercy and his faithfulness to the house of Israel. All the ends of the earth have seen the salvation of our God. Shout joyfully to the Lord, all the earth. Break forth in song, rejoice, and sing praises. Sing to the Lord with the harp and the sound of a psalm, with trumpets and the sound of a horn, shout joyfully before the Lord the King. Let the sea roar and all its fullness, the world and all those who dwell in it. Let the rivers clap their hands. Let the hills be joyful together before the Lord. For he is coming to judge the earth. With righteousness he shall judge the world and the peoples with equity. Psalms, chapter 99. The Lord reigns, let the peoples tremble. He dwells between the cherubim, let the earth be moved. The Lord is great in Zion, and he is high above all the peoples. Let them praise your great and awesome name, he is holy. The king's strength also loves justice. You have established equity. You have executed justice and righteousness in Jacob. Exalt the Lord our God and worship at his footstool. He is holy. Moses and Aaron were among his priests, and Samuel was among those who called upon his name. They called upon the Lord, and he answered them. He spoke to them in the cloudy pillar. They kept his testimonies and the ordinance he gave them. You answered them, O Lord our God. You were to them God who forgives, though you took vengeance on their deeds. Exalt the Lord our God, and worship at his holy hill, for the Lord our God is holy. Psalms chapter 100. Make a joyful shout to the Lord, all you lands. Serve the Lord with gladness. Come before his presence with singing. Know that the Lord, he is God. It is he who has made us and not we ourselves. We are his people and the sheep of his pasture. Enter into his gates with thanksgiving and into his courts with praise. Be thankful to him and bless his name, for the Lord is good. His mercy is everlasting, and his truth endures to all generations. Psalms chapter 101. I will sing of mercy and justice to you, O Lord. I will sing praises. I will behave wisely in a perfect way. Oh, when will you come to me? I will walk within my house with a perfect heart. I will set nothing wicked before my eyes. I hate the work of those who fall away. It shall not cling to me. A perverse heart shall depart from me. I will not know wickedness. Whoever secretly slanders his neighbor, him I will destroy. The one who has a haughty look and a proud heart, him I will not endure. My eyes shall be on the faithful of the land, that they may dwell with me. He who walks in a perfect way, he shall serve me. He who works deceit shall not dwell within my house. He who tells lies shall not continue in my presence. Early I will destroy all the wicked of the land, that I may cut off all the evildoers from the city of the Lord. Psalms chapter 102. Hear my prayer, O Lord, and let my cry come to you. Do not hide your face from me in the day of my trouble. Incline your ear to me. In the day that I call, answer me speedily. For my days are consumed like smoke, and my bones are burned like a hearth. My heart is stricken and withered like grass, so that I forget to eat my bread. Because of the sound of my groaning, my bones cling to my skin. I am like a pelican of the wilderness. I am like an owl of the desert. I lie awake and am like a sparrow alone on the housetop. My enemies reproach me all day long. Those who deride me swear an oath against me, for I have eaten ashes like bread and mingled my drink with weeping. Because of your indignation and your wrath, for you have lifted me up and cast me away. My days are like a shadow that lengthens, and I wither away like grass. But you, O Lord, shall endure forever, and the remembrance of your name to all generations. You will arise and have mercy on Zion, for the time to favor her, yes, the set time, has come. For your servants take pleasure in her stones and show favor to her dust. So the nations shall fear the name of the Lord, and all the kings of the earth your glory. For the Lord shall build up Zion. He shall appear in his glory. He shall regard the prayer of the destitute and shall not despise their prayer. This will be written for the generation to come, that a people yet to be created may praise the Lord. For he looked down from the height of his sanctuary. From heaven the Lord viewed the earth, to hear the groaning of the prisoner, to release those appointed to death, to declare the name of the Lord in Zion and his praise in Jerusalem, when the peoples are gathered together and the kingdoms to serve the Lord. He weakened my strength in the way. He shortened my days. I said, O my God, do not take me away in the midst of my days. Your years are throughout all generations. Of old you laid the foundation of the earth, and the heavens are the work of your hands. They will perish, but you will endure. Yes, they will all grow old like a garment. Like a cloak you will change them, and they will be changed. But you are the same, and your years will have no end. The children of your servants will continue, and their descendants will be established before you.
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Are you aware at all, in your own heart of hearts, of the mercy of God to you? Oh, have you sued for mercy? Have you gone to the mercy seat? There, confessed your need before your Lord, until your heart was just wrung out with the awareness of your human frailty and sin. Psalmist said, "Verily, every man at his best state is altogether vanity. Help me to know my days, how frail." Oh, have you had an experience, beloved, of the mercy of God?

0: 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A person who has been to God for mercy is going to be less critical and more helpful and more loving and more Christ-like in every way.
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The greatest song will always be the song born in the greatest suffering.

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We will never forget the price Jesus paid so that forgiven sinners could sing forever to God.

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0: Isaiah 12, verses 4 and 5. And you will say in that day, give thanks to the Lord. Call upon his name. Make known his deeds among the peoples. Proclaim that his name is exalted. Sing praises to the Lord. For he has done gloriously. Let this be made known in all the earth.
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There.

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Be not dismayed, for I am your God. I will strengthen you. Yes, I will help you. I will uphold you with my righteous right hand. 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

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And not one of them falls to the ground apart from your Father's will. But the very hairs on your head are numbered. Do not fear, therefore. You are of more value than many sparrows. 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

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For I know that my Redeemer lives, and at the last he will stand upon the earth. And after my skin has been thus destroyed, yet in my flesh I shall

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1: 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Reading from Habakkuk 3, verses 17 through 18. Although the fig tree shall not blossom, neither shall fruit be in the vines, the labor of the olive shall fail, and the fields shall yield no meat, the flock shall be cut off from the fold, and there shall be no herd in the stalls. Yet I will rejoice in the Lord. I will joy in the God of my salvation. Reading from Habakkuk 3, verses 17 through 18.

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0: First Chronicles chapter 29, verse 11. Thine, O Lord, is the greatness, and the power, and the glory, and the victory, and the majesty.
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0: For all that is in the heaven and in the earth is thine. Thine is the kingdom, O Lord, and thou art exalted as head above all.
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And the Lord said, "This is the way you shall bless the children of Israel. Yevarechecha Adonai v'yishmarecha. The Lord bless you and keep you. Ya'er Adonai ponaveilecha v'chunecha. The Lord make his face to shine upon you and be gracious unto you. Yisa Adonai ponaveilecha v'yasem lecha shalom. The Lord lift up his countenance upon you and give you peace."

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But he said to me, my grace is sufficient for you, for my strength is made perfect in weakness. Therefore, most gladly, I will rather boast in my infirmities, that the power of Christ may rest upon me. 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

Romans chapter 8, verses 38 and 39. For I am sure that neither death nor life, nor angels nor rulers, nor things present nor things to come, nor powers nor height nor depth, nor anything else in all creation will be able to separate us from the love of God in Jesus Christ our Lord.

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1: Hear the word. Reading from Romans 8, verses 31 through 33. What shall we then say to these things? If God be for us, who can be against us? He that spared not his own Son, but delivered him up for us all, how shall he not with him also freely give us all things? Who shall lay anything to the charge of God's elect? It is God that justifieth. Reading from Romans 8, verses 31 through 33.
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3: Welcome back to another episode of 5 Minutes in Church History. On this episode, we are talking about John Murray. He was born in 1898. In the Highlands of Scotland, he was the eighth of eight children, 6 boys and 2 girls. He was raised in a Presbyterian home. His parents were in the Free Presbyterian Church of Scotland. And by all accounts, it was a godly home, and a young John Murray excelled as a student. Well, 4 of the 6 Murray boys went off to fight in World War I. John Murray fought with the Royal Highlanders, the Black Watch, and he served in France. During fighting in what would be the last German offensive, he lost his right eye to shrapnel and had a glass eye the rest of his life. 2 of his brothers lost their life in the war. When Murray returned, he went to Glasgow and received an MA in theology from the University of Glasgow. Then he went across the Atlantic and studied at Princeton Seminary under Machen and Gerhardus Voss. Then he returned for more study back to Edinburgh and there at the Free College. In 1929, he was invited to come back to Princeton as a professor. And he did serve as a professor at Princeton Seminary from 1929 to 1930, that 1 year. You might recall that it was in 1929 that Machen actually left Princeton and founded Westminster Seminary. And after Murray completed that first year of teaching, he crossed the Delaware River, and he joined Machen and became a professor of systematic theology at Westminster Theological Seminary. Murray was a legend at Westminster. Of course, as Machen was dying and he sent that final telegram expressing how grateful he is for the active obedience of Christ, he sent that telegram to his good friend and colleague, John Murray. It was said that every day John Murray walked a mile, and there is today a mile-long route marked out on the campus of Westminster Seminary, and it's called the Murray Mile. He taught a whole generation of pastors and theologians, and clearly was one of the 20th century's finest theologians. He wrote a number of books, and among them is his classic commentary on Romans. There he writes in the introduction of chapter 8, he says, "Chapter 8 teems with assurance that all things work together for good to them that love God." He adds, "The span of God's grace for them stretches from its foundation and election before the foundation of the world to its consummation in glory with Christ." He wrote his book, Redemption Accomplished and Applied, a wonderful treatment of the doctrine of atonement. And he wrote his book on ethics, entitled Principles of Conduct. Chapter 10 is my favorite chapter. It's on the fear of God. And the first sentence says, "The fear of God is the soul of godliness." Murray goes on to write, "Since the biblical ethic is grounded in and is the fruit of the fear of the Lord, we are apprised again that ethics has its source in religion, and as our religion is, so will be our ethic. This is to say that what or whom we worship determines our behavior." Well, Murray retired from Westminster Theological Seminary in 1966. That year, he returned to his beloved Scotland, to the Highlands. And in the next year, in 1967, at the age of 69, this lifelong bachelor married. He married Valerie Knowlton. His wife had a PhD from Harvard, and in the late 1950s, she had taken classes at Westminster Seminary and had taken classes by John Murray. She was a professor at the Woman's Medical College in Philadelphia. It was the first college in the United States to grant MDs to women. She left Philadelphia in 1967 and made her home in Scotland with John Murray. Together, they had two children. John Murray died of cancer in 1975. And so, while he is a Scottish theologian, he spent most of his career here in America and teaching at Westminster Theological Seminary. Well, that is the life of John Murray. And I'm Steve Nichols. Thanks for listening to 5 Minutes in Church History.
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Psalm 28, verse 7. The Lord is my strength and my shield. In him my heart trusts, and I am helped. My heart exults, and with my song I give thanks to him.

Hebrews 12, verse 28. Therefore, let us be grateful for receiving a kingdom that cannot be shaken. And thus let us offer to God acceptable worship with reverence and awe.

Psalm 46, 1 through 3. God is our refuge and strength, a very present help in trouble. Therefore, we will not fear, though the earth gives way, though the mountains be moved into the heart of the sea, though its waters roar and foam, though the mountains tremble at its swelling.

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1: In our electronic culture, FaceTime is important. When we get face-to-face with someone, we're more likely to form a deep, intimate connection. In Exodus 33, we read that the Lord would speak to Moses face-to-face as a man speaks with his friend. It's amazing that this holy, powerful God would have that kind of relationship with one of his creatures. But you know what else is amazing? That kind of intimate friendship isn't reserved for just heroes of the Bible like Moses. God has invited you and me to be before his face each day, listening to him, learning from him through his word and in prayer. Have you spent time before his face today? With Seeking Him, I'm Nancy DeMoss Wagamuth.
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3: Imagine living in a country where simply owning a Bible could cost you your freedom, even your life. That was the case for one young attorney who, by God's grace, had the courage to stand for the truth, no matter what the cost. Hello, I'm Jenny Burkheiser, and this weekend on Community Bridge, we are very pleased to have with us Virginia Prodan. Virginia is an international human rights attorney and author of the book, Saving My Assassin, which tells of her powerful story and testimony while living in communist Romania. Welcome to Community Bridge, Virginia. It's indeed our honor to have you.
4: Thank you.
3: Let's start by getting some background of your life. What was life like growing up in communist Romania?
4: It was unpredictable. I watched my parents being very fearful, trying to submit as much as possible to the government, who will kill or take them away, or put them in prison if they will not do that. But also I watched them inside of house whispering how horrible the government was and how the government will take more rights tomorrow from them. You can imagine as a little child, 6, 7 years old, the fear that I had. I'm nobody's person. Or I'm not a human being. For the government, I don't count, like my parents don't count. And my parents are too fearful to protect me. So out of that came a desire to find out why the adults were so fearful and how you can speak up. Because I had the lawyers in my family and we had family reunion. I noticed that those family reunions, relatives will group around lawyers. As a little child, I thought, oh, that's the way to do it. You go to law school, you find out the truth, and you speak up for the truth. It's just my relatives are too afraid to speak up the truth. I had no idea that it was God's plan for my life.
3: Oh, and that is amazing, Virginia. As today, you are an international human rights attorney. How did you come to faith in Christ in a place where Christianity was forbidden and even dangerous, as you said? How did you get to be where you are with the Lord today?
4: From the time that I was 6 or 7 years old, I had in mind to find the truth and speak up for the truth. I went to law school, and at that time, I had no idea that in order to be admitted to law school, you have to pass several requirements. In my book, I explain how the government, in order to take the test to law school, they look in your file because the government will have a file on you from the time that you were born and you have no clue what's in that file. So they were looking in my file and everybody who want to apply to law school for three things. If my parents ever organized revolt against communists, if my parents were ever reported by their own children to the government that they say something bad about the government. And the third one was if my parents were Christians. So I passed that test and I went to law school. I started to work very hard and I graduated in the top 10% of my class. I thought that it was God's plan. And after a few years of practicing law, I had a day where I was so disappointed because I would go to work every single day thinking that I'm going to find and touch the truth and speak up for the truth. So one day I came to my law office and I was so disappointed. I put my briefcase on my secretary's desk and I said, I can't find the truth. I don't want to be a lawyer anymore. She looked at me like, what are you dreaming about? Come back to reality. And she gave me three files and said, three clients will come and see you this afternoon and one is in your office. I took the files and walked into my office thinking, where is the truth? It was the saddest day of my life. After all, after so many years, I wanted to be a lawyer to find the truth. And that day was a day when I said, I don't want to be a lawyer anymore. And as I enter inside of my law office, I notice the client. I have been working with him for more than a year, and he was there to bring more documents and to update me in his case. And I remember many times looking at him, I noticed he was full of joy and full of confidence and a joyless land. Many times I was thinking, this man is crazy. I have to fix him. But then as I walked into my office and I stood at my office and I was confronted again with a joyful face, I heard myself looking at him and saying, I wish I had in my life what you have in your life. And he looked at me and he said, do you go to church? I remember staring at him and inside of me saying, I knew you are crazy. I don't know why I ask you this question. But he was writing something and he gave it to me and said, would you like to come to our church? And I heard myself saying, yes. You know, that was the craziest thing that a lawyer could have said at that time, because a month before the dictator declared himself God and required all of us to worship him. But crazier than that was the next Sunday, I was in front of the church with my girls, and he was there with his family waiting for us. Inside of the church, he told us where to sit and everything, and the pastor came and read John 14:6. Jesus Christ said, I am the truth, the way, and the life. Nobody comes to the Father except through me. And when I heard this, Jesus Christ said to me, I am the truth. You look at the wrong places. And that day I accepted Christ and my life was changed forever.
5: Wow. What an amazing way that desire of your heart as a little girl to seek the truth. And you did that by becoming a lawyer. And yet, like you said, John 14:6, he brought that into your life, that Jesus was the way and the truth and the life. Our guest today is Virginia Prodan. She is president of Virginia Prodan Ministries, an international human rights attorney and author of the book, Saving My Assassin. You can find a copy of that book at virginiaprodanbooks.com/product/book. It's an amazing story as we're speaking with Virginia today about persecution in the global church and faith in the face of persecution, as well as how we can support our brothers and sisters, whether they're in other countries or coming to the United States as refugees. We'll ask Virginia in a moment what words of wisdom she will have for us as we are facing just a small taste of persecution in the United States today. But Virginia, you chose to become a defense attorney in Romania. Did you continue to be a defense attorney, or you had to walk away from it as soon as you became a Christian?
4: No, I defended many people, and I didn't know at that time that as people will come to me, I was the only attorney taking human rights cases and defending Christians. But I defended everyone who came to my door because I believe that was God's purpose for my life. I will advise people to read Saving My Assassin because they will be inspired to find out that God organized everything in my life. The only thing that I have done is I submitted to Christ when I said, Lord, send me. And he provided everything for me. He opened doors. He did things that I never imagined. And for sure, I couldn't have done it in my own power. During the time that I was arrested, tortured, placed under house arrest, the dictator sent killer to kill me. I had no idea that behind the screen, God put many of my cases in United Nations reports on human rights violation and United States reports on human rights violation. And that was God's way to protect me. He also sent congressmen and senators, Secretary of State, President Ronald Reagan, and the entire cabinet of Congress in America and many other countries. They were aware of what I was doing. But I had no idea about what God was doing. You don't have to know what God is doing. There is a victory at the end of the tunnel. You have to believe in that, because that's what Christ already won, the victory on the cross. We don't walk to victory. We walk on victory, even when we don't see the victory at the end of the tunnel. But we have to be obedient. The Bible said the righteous will live by faith. And at the end, we will see that victory. Only in Christ, in heaven, I will see how many people, even people that interrogated me, beat me, did all kind of things, accepted Christ because of the love and the light of Christ that shined in me during that time.
5: That is just beautiful. The love of the Lord that you have, and to forgive those who treated you so horribly. So you became a defense attorney after becoming a Christian in Romania. And even though that obviously put you in a lot of conflict and danger with a communist government, take us back to that moment that you alluded to when you were confronted by the man who was sent to assassinate you. What were you feeling?
4: First of all, my office and my home are all bugged with, you know, microphones and everything. So the government knew about my whereabouts. In fact, talk with my kids at home, I had to turn the water really, really loud and whisper their ears. That's the way we did the conversation. So for that reason, it was very easy for the dictator to know my schedule and everything. And the assassin came very late, close to the closing time. So my assistant invited him into my office and she said, I need to leave to take my kids home. The minute that he heard that my assistant locked the door to the office, he pulled his jacket off and took the gun and pointed to my face and said, I am not your client. I'm here to kill you because we did everything. We arrested you. We did, and we continue to say what he has done, and you do not listen. In fact, what happened is President Ronald Reagan, because he found out everything from congressmen and senators, wanted to take the most favored national status from dictator from Romania, because the most famous status was given to Romania for economical reasons and also for Romanians to have Bibles. Well, the dictator used the money to build a palace for himself and accused us, when we had the Bibles, that we are spy for Americans because our Bible was printed in America. And Bible was not printed in Romania. So that's the way. So he was joyful, my assassin, when he was saying that he's going to kill me. And he finally said, by killing me, he's going to be number one in dictator's rank and so forth. I remember my face was red, my hands were shaking, my knees were shaking. I heard my heart in my ears. And I remember many times words from my relatives and even from my enemies saying, stop fighting against a cruel dictator. We're going to find you dead. And I thought that there was a day when I would die. But in all this outside and inside of me, screaming and loud voices and fear, I heard the whisper of God, share the gospel. And as I look at the man in front of me, I realize this might be my last chance to share the gospel. So I look at him and I started to talk with him in a very calm voice. Let me tell you, I'm under 5 feet tall, and I was at that time 82 pounds, and he was 6'10", like a football player, with a gun pointing to me. So very calm, I look at him and I said, I know you have a job, but I do have a job too. Would you like me to tell you a few things about my job? And very interesting, he said, yes. He didn't know what kind of job I have. And I was so tiny. And I started to share the gospel. He put the gun down on the table. His shoulders relaxed. And to make the story short, he accepted Christ right there in front of me. He promised me that he will come to my church as a spy, but he will never talk with me. And nobody else will know that he accepted Christ. I remember sitting in my chair for a long period of time. And last thing that I have done, I was pinching myself as I'm alive. I'm alive. And he is my brother. That's what our God can do. And let me tell you, because the story doesn't end there. Shortly after that, I don't remember how long, but President Ronald Reagan found out about the assassin, because I always, at every single case that I have, American Embassy will come to the court and assist, be in the back of the court and take notes and send it back to America. So they found out from me that it was a man who wanted to kill me and the situation. So President Ronald Reagan decided to save me. God used him to save me. So he called the dictator and said, I will give you the most favored national statue for another year with one condition, that you let Virginia and her family to leave Romania today. President Ronald Reagan was very afraid the dictator is going to kill me. So the dictator said, deal, but in 1 month. You'll find in the book that he created another way to kill me, but God did not allow him. So I came to America. I didn't know any English, any money, anything. I learned English. I went to law school in Dallas, Texas. I raised my three kids and I graduated. I had my law office and I started to practice. And as usual, people will call and my assistant will take the call and set up appointment. And one day I came to my office and my assistant said, your first appointment, the man is already in your office. So I entered into my office and I stood there face to face with the man who was sitting there. And he started to tell me the story and everything. And I was thinking, it's a good case. I think I can take it. When he finished his case, he was very frustrated. I noticed that his face changed. And he said, Virginia, don't you recognize me? And I thought, who is this man? And he showed me his Securitate ID. And I recognized that I was in front of my former assassin. And I started to shake. And to calm me down, he screamed really fast and said, I don't kill anyone now. I am a pastor.
5: Oh, my goodness. That is amazing.
4: Absolutely. And I started to share with him what God is doing in my life, that I am preparing to write my book and what God was doing in his life. And he asked me to let him write a chapter in my book. And today you can read his chapter in my book and you can understand how he explained that communists attracted him as a young person to become a killer, to do horrible things, but how God redeemed him that day in my law office in Romania. God is an amazing God, and he created everyone, and he is able, using each one of us, to make even the cruelest assassin to transform him in Christ into a brother in Christ.
5: Oh, that is just amazing to see how God was able to use you and give you that wisdom in the moment. And then later, how God has used his story, not only your story, but your assassin's story, to demonstrate his power. Well, Virginia, our time is up for today, but there's so much more to your powerful story. And so we'll plan on picking up right where we left off next time here on Community Bridge. Again, our guest today, Virginia Prodan, author of Saving My Assassin, detailing her life story and her encounter with the man sent to assassinate her, who in turn she witnessed to, leading to his salvation. You can learn more about her work and ministry by visiting virginiaprodanbooks.com. 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And again, we'll look forward to having Virginia back next week to hear the rest of her amazing story. Until then, I'm Jenny Burkheiser, thanking you for joining us today on Community Bridge, here on Family Radio. 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
1: We have different kinds of houses right now. 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
1: We have a lot to help just to make sure that they come out of homelessness the right way and never go back there.
2: Debbie, how did you come up with the name Tender Love?
1: Okay, so if you look at our logo, you will know that we have a black hand and white hand holding a symbol of love. So we want to let people know, for example, as an African, no matter what my immigration status says, you know, I'm a citizen, but I was not born and raised in the United States. And as far as I'm concerned, I don't see anybody's color. I don't hear different accents. Anybody that I see automatically become my family. So tender love, just to show everybody that get to know that We respect you regardless of your color or your accent. So we are together to help those who that need help, not to compete. We just want to be a family. It is a place for family. It is not about Debbie, but about the community and the clients that we work with. That is how we came up with that name, Tender Love.
2: Inclusive and accepting.
1: Exactly. Exactly.
2: What is it like for you to work with women and see them go through some of your programs and come out the other end with a new skill, housing, confidence, and improving their lives? What is that like for you to see that happen? And what is it like for the women?
1: I was a volunteer CEO for 9.5 years. I can't tell you how many times I pump my car to pay rent to keep the facility open. But what is keeping me going is what you just mentioned. When clients came with no hope at all, you can tell the way they look and how they carry bag. And within 6 months, the transformation, when you see them blossoming, you see, you know, the excitement. And if I show you how many thank you notes, thank you letter, thank you that I receive, that is what is keeping me going. To see that I am part of the puzzles that is, you know, helping all these vulnerable populations, you know, transitioning it from homelessness to becoming business leaders, to own their business, to, you know, start a job and doing good. I keep telling people, and I've said this again and again, I don't see homeless when they come. I don't see them as homeless. I see them as business, you know, owners, you know, community leaders. I see them as people that only need the right help in order to get into where they want to get to in life. That is why I don't just give people money. I show them how to make their own money so that they can live self-supporting lives and be there for their children. We partner with CYFD, and most of the time, you know, for clients that have children in their custodies, they, you know, seeing family coming back together, seeing children, you know, reunited with their parents. That alone is the joy of what I'm doing. And I love what I'm doing. Though the road is rough, but I just like to help people. That is all. I just love to help.
2: Does Tender Love utilize volunteers? And if so, how?
1: We always need volunteers, and we have our volunteers application on our website. People that want to volunteer, they can either print it out or come for another copy, fill it out and mail it to us. We need volunteers. We can't do this by ourselves.
2: What do volunteers do?
1: Mm-hmm. It depends on what they can do. For example, we partner with United Way. Recently, their Women United came to one of our housing to set up the computer tables. We also have volunteers that can give, training, any kind of training. For example, we also partner with a New Mexico State University. They are in charge of, I did not mention those two important things that we do too. We do the diabetic prevention trainings. We also do culinary arts, and they are in charge of those two, life skills. So we always have volunteers, all around. It depends on what they can give in what capacity.
2: Can you share a story about how someone has been helped through Tender Love?
1: This one, she came from incarceration, and CYFD had her son, 3 years old son, in their custody. And after 3 months, because we had to communicate with the, case manager to let them know how she's doing. And because she was making progress, we like to do random drug testing while you are at a recovery house. She was really doing really, really good. So because of that, CYFD, they let her have a meeting once in a week with her son. So whenever the boy, come to the facility and he's really 3 years old, who understand that he was not living with his biological mom. And each time they come, for visitation, and it was time for them to leave, this boy will be crying, because he did not want to go. So gradually, from doing that weekly, we transferred the client from our recovery house to our transitional house. And CYFD came, they did inspect the house, and they gave us the go ahead, and they released the boy to stay with the mom at our transitional house. The day that the boy came back, he did not know that he was going to stay, that he will not be leaving. When it was time for the foster mom to go and the boy had to stay, he was so happy. And when he transitioned, to stay at our recovery house, with the mom, because the mom need to attend, need to come to the facility. The mom find a job and she's doing okay. So as of today, they move out of our transitional house. They are in a permanent place. The boy is doing good. The mom is doing good. And it's just one of the stories, one of the so many stories. That is why I love what I'm doing. It is challenging, but I'm doing it. Our policy says we follow them after they exited our program up to 2 years. We just mark 11th year. And I still follow my clients. They still call me. I still reach out to them. And as of today, 95% of our current staff, they came as clients. So Tender Love is not about Debbie, it's about the client who utilize the program and also stay, to give back to other community people that need help. So it is phenomenal.
2: I've been speaking with Debbie Johnson, founder and CEO of Tender Love Community Center in Albuquerque, New Mexico. 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
2: God's first law, like all of his commandments, was a wonderful expression of his love. You may surely eat of every tree of the garden, but of the tree of the knowledge of good and evil, you shall not eat. See, Adam and Eve already knew about good, but there was another reality out there called evil, and God says, I don't want you ever to experience it. But Adam and Eve felt that they'd like to have this knowledge of evil, and we've all lived with it ever since. You know, every command that God gives is an expression of his love. Harm will come to you from breaking his law, and good will come to you from keeping it, irrespective of the cost.
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Now some of you feel weak. Physically weak, some of you are. You may feel terribly weak spiritually, nearly to the stopping point. And in the face of temptations that come your way, you say to yourself, I don't know what I shall ever do. It seems I can't ever gain the victory over these things.

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3: Imagine living in a country where simply owning a Bible could cost you your freedom, even your life. That was the case for one young attorney who, by God's grace, had the courage to stand for the truth, no matter what the cost. Hello, I'm Jenny Burkheiser, and this weekend on Community Bridge, we are very pleased to have with us Virginia Prodan. Virginia is an international human rights attorney and author of the book, Saving My Assassin, which tells of her powerful story and testimony while living in communist Romania. Welcome to Community Bridge, Virginia. It's indeed our honor to have you.
4: Thank you for having me, Jane.
3: Let's start by getting some background of your life. What was life like growing up in communist Romania?
4: It was unpredictable. I watched my parents being very fearful, trying to submit as much as possible to the government, who will kill or take them away, or put them in prison if they will not do that. But also I watched them inside of house whispering how horrible the government was and how the government will take more rights tomorrow from them. You can imagine as a little child, 6, 7 years old, the fear that I had. I'm nobody's person, or I'm not a human being. For the government, I don't count, like my parents don't count, and my parents are too fearful to protect me. So out of that came a desire to find out why the adults were so fearful and how you can speak up. Because I had the lawyers in my family and we had family reunion, I noticed that those family reunions, relatives will group around lawyers. As a little child, I thought, oh, that's the way to do it. You go to law school, you find out the truth, and you speak up for the truth. It's just my relatives are too afraid to speak up the truth. I had no idea that it was God's plan for my life.
3: Oh, and that is amazing, Virginia. As today, you are an international human rights attorney. How did you come to faith in Christ in a place where Christianity was forbidden and even dangerous, as you said? How did you get to be where you are with the Lord today?
4: From the time that I was 6 or 7 years old, I had in mind to find the truth and speak up for the truth. I went to law school. And at that time, I had no idea that in order to be admitted to law school, you have to pass several requirements. In my book, I explain how the government, in order to take the test to law school, they look in your file because the government will have a file on you from the time that you were born and you have no clue what's in that file. So they were looking in my file and everybody who want to apply to law school for three things. If my parents ever organize revolt against communists, if my parents were ever reported by their own children to the government that they said something bad about the government. And the third one was if my parents were Christians. So I passed that test and I went to law school. I started to work very hard and I graduated in the top 10% of my class. I thought that it was God's plan. And after a few years of practicing law, I had a day where I was so disappointed because I will go to work every single day thinking that I'm going to find and touch the truth and speak up for the truth. So one day I came to my law office and I was so disappointed. I put my briefcase on my secretary's desk and I said, I can't find the truth. I don't want to be a lawyer anymore. She looked at me like, what are you dreaming about? Come back to reality. And she gave me three files and said, three clients will come and see you this afternoon and one is in your office. I took the files and walked into my office thinking, where is the truth? It was the saddest day of my life. After so many years, I wanted to be a lawyer to find the truth. And that day was a day when I said, I don't want to be a lawyer anymore. And as I enter inside of my law office, I notice the client. I have been working with him for more than a year, and he was there to bring more documents and to update me in his case. And I remember many times looking at him, I noticed he was full of joy and full of confidence and a joyless land. Many times I was thinking, this man is crazy. I have to fix him. But then as I walked into my office and I stood at my office and I was confronted again with a joyful face, I heard myself looking at him and saying, I wish I had in my life what you have in your life. And he looked at me and he said, do you go to church? I remember staring at him and inside of me saying, I knew you are crazy. I don't know why I ask you this question. But he was writing something and he gave it to me and said, would you like to come to our church? And I heard myself saying, yes. You know, that was the craziest thing that a lawyer could have said at that time, because a month before the dictator declared himself God and required all of us to worship him. But crazier than that was the next Sunday, I was in front of the church with my girls, and he was there with his family waiting for us. Inside of the church, he told us where to sit and everything, and the pastor came and read John 14:6. Jesus Christ said, I am the truth, the way, and the life. Nobody comes to the Father except through me. And when I heard this, Jesus Christ said to me, I am the truth. You look at the wrong places. And that day I accepted Christ and my life was changed forever.
5: Wow. What an amazing way that desire of your heart as a little girl to seek the truth. And you did that by becoming a lawyer. And yet, like you said, John 14:6, he brought that into your life, that Jesus was the way and the truth and the life. Our guest today is Virginia Prodan. She is president of Virginia Prodan Ministries, an international human rights attorney and author of the book, Saving My Assassin. You can find a copy of that book at virginiaprodanbooks.com/product/book. It's an amazing story as we're speaking with Virginia today about persecution in the global church and faith in the face of persecution, as well as how we can support our brothers and sisters, whether they're in other countries or coming to the United States as refugees. We'll ask Virginia in a moment what words of wisdom she will have for us as we are facing just a small taste of persecution in the United States today. But Virginia, you chose to become a defense attorney in Romania. Did you continue to be a defense attorney, or you had to walk away from it as soon as you became a Christian?
4: No, I defended many people, and I didn't know at that time that as people will come to me, I was the only attorney taking human rights cases and defending Christians. But I defended everyone who came to my door because I believe that was God's purpose for my life. I will advise people to read Saving My Assassin because they will be inspired to find out that God organized everything in my life. The only thing that I have done is I submitted to Christ when I said, Lord, send me. And he provided everything for me. He opened doors. He did things that I never imagined. And for sure, I couldn't have done it in my own power. During the time that I was arrested, tortured, placed under house arrest, the dictator sent killer to kill me. I had no idea that behind the screen, God put many of my cases in United Nations reports on human rights violation and United States reports on human rights violation. And that was God's way to protect me. He also sent congressmen and senators, Secretary of State, President Ronald Reagan, and the entire cabinet of Congress in America and many other countries. They were aware of what I was doing, but I had no idea about what God was doing. You don't have to know what God is doing. There is a victory at the end of the tunnel. You have to believe in that because that's what Christ already won the victory on the cross. We don't walk to victory. We walk on victory, even when we don't see the victory at the end of the tunnel. But we have to be obedient. The Bible said the righteous will live by faith, and at the end, we will see that victory. Only in Christ, in heaven, I will see how many people, even people that interrogated me, beat me, did all kind of things, accepted Christ because of the love and the light of Christ that shined in me during that time.
5: That is just beautiful. The love of the Lord that you have and to forgive those who treated you so horribly. So you became a defense attorney after becoming a Christian in Romania. And even though that obviously put you in a lot of conflict and danger with a communist government, take us back to that moment that you alluded to when you were confronted by the man who was sent to assassinate you. What were you feeling?
4: First of all, my office and my home are all bugged with, you know, microphones and everything. So the government knew about my whereabouts. In fact, talk with my kids at home, I had to turn the water really, really loud and whisper their ears. That's the way we did the conversation. So for that reason, it was very easy for the dictator to know my schedule and everything. And the assassin came very late, close to the closing time. So my assistant invited him into my office and she said, I need to leave to take my kids home. The minute that he heard that my assistant locked the door to the office, he pulled his jacket off and took the gun and pointed to my face and said, I am not your client. I'm here to kill you because we did everything. We arrested you. We did. And we continue to say what he has done. And you do not listen. In fact, what happened is President Ronald Reagan, because he found out everything from congressmen and senators, wanted to take the most favored national status from dictator from Romania because the most famous status was given to Romania for economical reasons and also for Romanians to have Bibles. Well, the dictator used the money to build a palace for himself and accused us when we had the Bibles, that we are spy for Americans because our Bible was printed in America and Bible was not printed in Romania. So that's the way. So he was joyful, my assassin, when he was saying that he's going to kill me. And he finally said, by killing me, he's going to be number one in dictator's rank and so forth. I remember my face was red, my hands were shaking, my knees were shaking. I heard my heart in my ears. And I remember many times words from my relatives and even from my enemies saying, stop fighting against a cruel dictator. We're going to find you dead. And I thought that there was a day when I would die. But in all this outside and inside of me, screaming and loud voices and fear, I heard the whisper of God, share the gospel. And as I look at the man in front of me, I realize this might be my last chance to share the gospel. So I look at him and I started to talk with him in a very calm voice. Let me tell you, I'm under 5 feet tall, and I was at that time 82 pounds, and he was 6'10", like a football player, with a gun pointing to me. So very calm, I look at him and I said, I know you have a job, but I do have a job too. Would you like me to tell you a few things about my job? And very interesting, he said, yes. He didn't know what kind of job I have. And I was so tiny. And I started to share the gospel. He put the gun down on the table. His shoulders relaxed. And to make the story short, he accepted Christ right there in front of me. He promised me that he will come to my church as a spy, but he will never talk with me. And nobody else will know that he accepted Christ. I remember sitting in my chair for a long period of time. And last thing that I have done, I was pinching myself as I'm alive. I'm alive and he is my brother. That's what our God can do. And let me tell you, because the story doesn't end there. Shortly after that, I don't remember how long, but President Ronald Reagan found out about the assassin, because I always, at every single case that I have, American Embassy will come to the court and assist, be in the back of the court and take notes and send it back to America. So they found out from me that it was a man who wanted to kill me and the situation. So President Ronald Reagan decided to save me. God used him to save me. So he called the dictator and said, I will give you the most favored national statue for another year with one condition, that you let Virginia and her family to leave Romania today. President Ronald Reagan was very afraid the dictator is going to kill me. So the dictator said, deal, but in 1 month. You'll find in the book that he created another way to kill me, but God did not allow him. So I came to America. I didn't know any English, any money, anything. I learned English. I went to law school in Dallas, Texas. I raised my 3 kids and I graduated. I had my law office and I started to practice. And as usual, people will call and my assistant will take the call and set up appointment. And one day I came to my office and my assistant said, your first appointment, the man is already in your office. So I entered into my office and I stood there face to face with the man who was sitting there. And he started to tell me the story and everything. And I was thinking, it's a good case. I think I can take it. When he finished his case, he was very frustrated. I noticed that his face changed. And he said, Virginia, don't you recognize me? And I thought, who is this man? And he showed me his Securitate ID. And I recognized that I was in front of my former assassin. And I started to shake. And to calm me down, he screamed really fast and said, I don't kill anyone now. I am a pastor.
5: Oh, my goodness. That is amazing.
4: Absolutely. And I started to share with him what God is doing in my life, that I am preparing to write my book and what God was doing in his life. And he asked me to let him write a chapter in my book. And today you can read his chapter in my book and you can understand how he explained the communist attracted him as a young person to become a killer, to do horrible things, but how God redeemed him that day in my law office in Romania. God is an amazing God, and he created everyone, and he is able, using each one of us, to make even the cruelest assassin to transform him in Christ into a brother in Christ.
5: Oh, That is just amazing to see how God was able to use you and give you that wisdom in the moment. And then later how God has used his story, not only your story, but your assassin's story to demonstrate his power. Well, Virginia, our time is up for today, but there's so much more to your powerful story. And so we'll plan on picking up right where we left off next time here on Community Bridge. Again, our guest today, Virginia Prodan, author of Saving My Assassin, detailing her life story and her encounter with the man sent to assassinate her, who in turn she witnessed to, leading to his salvation. You can learn more about her work and ministry by visiting virginiaprodanbooks.com. 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And again, we'll look forward to having Virginia back next week to hear the rest of her amazing story. Until then, I'm Jenny Verkaiser, thanking you for joining us today on Community Bridge, here on Family Radio. 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
1: So CASA stands for Court-Appointed Professional Advocates. There are 18 CASA programs here in the state of Colorado, and there are over 900 CASA programs nationwide.
2: That's Zane Grant, Executive Director of CASA in Pueblo, Colorado.
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2: I'm Carmen Schantz with Family Radio Community Bridge. Are the CASA members who go to court, are they also volunteers?
1: They're the face of the program, which is really a unique position to be in. So basically what our agency does is we recruit volunteers from our local communities, and they are specially trained. And then once they finish their training, they are sworn in by a judge or a magistrate, depending on the jurisdiction. And then they take on their first assignment as a CASA volunteer. And their job is to essentially gather information for the courts. They meet with family members. They meet with caregivers. They meet with school personnel if the child's school aged, and their job is to report back to the court and let the judge know what's happening in that child's life. We have judges, obviously, they can't leave the bench, and so they rely on our volunteers to tell them what's happening in that child's life and to make recommendations about what the volunteer feels is in that child's best interest.
2: So what I'm hearing from you actually is that every foster child in Colorado will have a CASA representative?
1: Most do. Not every child that goes through the system is appointed to a CASA volunteer. And there's a few reasons for that. And not every child that goes into the child welfare system goes into foster care. So there's some distinctions there as well that we should probably set. But essentially, when a case is opened, the judges appoint a CASA if there is one available. So for example, in our jurisdiction, last year we served in Pueblo, in our Pueblo office, 380 children, but we turned away 72 that we just could not reach because we didn't have enough volunteers. Volunteers only take one case at a time. And so it's kind of a quality versus quantity thing. We don't want to be another overburdened child welfare agency that can't do a thorough job with the youth that we're working with. So we just assign our volunteers to one case at a time. But unfortunately, that means that some children don't have a CASA volunteer or a specialized advocate during their case. But, you know, like I said, what the distinction is that not every child goes into foster care. So while we do have some CASA volunteers that'll work with foster children, we have a lot of CASA volunteers that'll work with families while the children remain at home. And we also place a lot of children with relatives. If they can't remain home, relatives are the next preference for the children we work with. And ultimately, if we can't find a relative that's willing, able, or safe for a child to be placed in their home, then, you know, that's when we typically see the children that we work with in the foster care system.
2: So CASA volunteers work with children, whether they are in the home. Would they get involved within the home because there's an issue with the parenting at the time?
1: That's right. Yeah. So our cases come to us after there's been an allegation of child abuse or neglect. And our partners at the Department of Human Services then make the determination whether they feel like the child is safe at home. And maybe we can open a case and plug in services for that family and keep the children from being separated or being removed from that home. And then in certain cases, that can't happen. If there is an issue regarding safety, protection, the overall welfare of a child, and the child cannot remain safe in that environment, then a removal happens. And so typically children tend to go to foster care temporarily until we can vet other family members to make sure that there is a safe place for this child to go, or children. You know, we work with as many children that are in the family. If a case has one child, it's one child. If a case has four children, then, you know, we're working with all four of those children. And it becomes a little complicated because, you know, we don't have a lot of foster care resources, and sometimes families don't have the capacity to take on large child groups like that. So it presents some very unique challenges for our volunteers and caseworkers and attorneys and everybody, all of our partners that are involved in the system, to try to figure out what is the best place, what's the best scenario we have for this child or these children right now.
2: What is the average length that a CASA volunteer would stay involved in a particular case?
1: Most of our cases last between 8 and 12 months. So when we recruit volunteers, we ask for a 12 to 15 month commitment, just because that's typically how long a case could last. We're pretty proud of our volunteer retention in my organization. We have an average length of stay of close to 4 years. So our volunteers take more than one case, and that's a big win for us. I'm sure you have figured out already, Carmen, that this is not a volunteer experience that's typical. You're not sitting behind a desk. You're not answering a phone. You're not doing any agency filing. You're working a case, and you're working alongside other professionals, that the goal is to try, again, to sort out the facts and really keep that child or the children involved safe.
2: You don't have to have a college degree or a law degree to be a CASA volunteer, but what qualifications do you look for as a CASA volunteer?
1: That's a great question. And the easiest answer is you are correct. There's no special or legal background required to be a CASA volunteer. And essentially, there's not one common denominator that we have been able to identify that makes somebody a really good CASA volunteer outside of their love and compassion for children. And so when we are bringing in volunteers, we obviously want to know about their commitment, because we often tell people that the children we've worked with have been disappointed by adults time and time again in their life. And we don't want to be that next disappointment, right? So we want to know that that person has the time to dedicate to this case, to see it through to the end, because we don't want a relationship to develop, you know, where this person's coming once or twice to three or four times a month and seeing the child, and then all of a sudden disappears, right? So we want people to be in a position themselves where they can make a commitment. And it's not a big commitment, but the work can be rather challenging, and there's a lot of emotions involved. But I think overall, what we look for is just, again, that commitment. Obviously, you have to be someone that can respect confidentiality. These situations are very confidential, and we don't want things spread out in the community that could be detrimental to the families. So we want to make sure that people have very healthy boundaries. And ultimately, like I said, just a love and commitment to children and to understand what families are going through. Oftentimes, I think people are afraid of their emotions with these kinds of cases. Sometimes I think they're afraid that they may be angry with the parents. And certainly we experience those things. We experience emotions. We're all human. But I think for the majority of our volunteers, when they start working a case and they start to understand the family history, and they start to see that these are people that have mostly just really either had their own history of abuse or neglect as a child, there's financial or fiscal issues, there's substance abuse issues, all of those things really start to tell a story. And then you start to see more of the humanity in people. And you start to realize that we all struggle, and some people struggle at a greater degree than others. And not all of us will ever parent a child that would end up in a court situation, but the parents we work with have. And we try to be in it together with the family, and we try to seek out as much clarity to their situation and give them as many resources as we can to be successful, because ultimately that's what's going to benefit the child.
2: Do CASA volunteers face resistance from the parents when they are required to work with a CASA volunteer?
1: It does happen. I will say that by and large, our parents that we work with, the minute we introduce our advocate as a volunteer, it changes the relationship. Because when you think about it, everyone else in their life is paid to be there, and our volunteer is not. Our volunteer is the only one that doesn't go home with a paycheck at the end of the day. And so I think when people realize that you're talking to somebody that's there because they're volunteering their time, they want to be there, there's no ulterior motive, there's absolutely no other carrot being dangled in front of them outside of wanting to make a difference for a child, and they see our volunteers a little differently than they would see maybe the government official from the Department of Human Services. Whereas the CASA volunteers just have a much different relationship. I think our parents really respect and understand that our volunteers are there because they want to be. And I don't know of a lot of people that thrive in that environment, but our volunteers do. And I have so much respect for people that are willing to give so much of their own time to benefit someone else's child.
2: Our guest today has been Zane Grant, Executive Director of CASA Pueblo in Pueblo, Colorado. To learn more, visit their website, casaofpueblo.org. From KFRY Pueblo, Colorado, I'm Carmen Shantz with Family Radio Community Bridge.
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1: Open the Bible with Colin Smith.
2: God's first law, like all of His commandments, was a wonderful expression of His love. You may surely eat of every tree of the garden, but of the tree of the knowledge of good and evil you shall not eat. See, Adam and Eve already knew about good, but there was another reality out there called evil, and God says, I don't want you ever to experience it. But Adam and Eve felt that they'd like to have this knowledge of evil, and we've all lived with it ever since. You know, every command that God gives is an expression of His love. Harm will come to you from breaking His law, and good will come to you from keeping it, irrespective of the cost.
1: Is there someone in your life who needs to know the God of the Bible and might be open to take a journey through the Bible with you? Invite them to openthebible.org.
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Now some of you feel weak. Physically weak, some of you are. You may feel terribly weak spiritually, nearly to the stopping point. And in the face of temptations that come your way, you say to yourself, I don't know what I shall ever do. It seems I can't ever gain the victory over these things.

0: 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I will lift up my eyes to the hills. From whence comes my help? My help comes from the Lord, who made heaven and earth. He will not allow your foot to be moved. He who keeps you will not slumber.
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I will be exalted among the nations. I will be exalted in the earth. 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

Isaiah chapter 41, verse 10. Fear not, for I am with you. 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I will strengthen you. I will help you. I will uphold you with my righteous right hand.

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1: This

Ephesians chapter 3, verses 16 through 18, that he would grant you, according to the riches of his glory, to be strengthened with might through his Spirit in the inner man, that Christ may dwell in your hearts through faith, that you, being rooted and grounded in love, may be able to comprehend with all the saints what is the width and length and depth and height, and to know the love of Christ.

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2: I send so much email and voicemail to my clients that sometimes I just have to hop on a plane and spend some face-to-face time with them.
3: In our electronic culture, FaceTime is important. When we get face-to-face with someone, we're more likely to form a deep, intimate connection. In Exodus 33, we read that the Lord would speak to Moses face-to-face as a man speaks with his friend. It's amazing that this holy, powerful God would have that kind of relationship with one of his creatures. But you know what else is amazing? That kind of intimate friendship isn't reserved for just heroes of the Bible like Moses. God has invited you and me to be before his face each day, listening to him, learning from him through his word and in prayer. Have you spent time before his face today? With Seeking Him, I'm Nancy DeMoss Wagamuth.
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2: When you read through the Bible and you find a passage you don't understand, put a red mark next to it. 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But suppose you find out that you understand it exactly right and it still makes you mad. Well, put three checks next to that. Because either there's something wrong with the author of Scripture, or there's something wrong with my thinking. And if you want to grow in grace and in sanctification, find those places where you are critical of God. It might just be that these are the places where you need to change your thinking and change your life.
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Psalm 91, verses 14 and 15. Because he has loved me, therefore I will deliver him. I will set him securely on high, because he has known my name. He will call upon me, and I will answer him. I will be with him in trouble. I will rescue him and honor him.

How precious are your thoughts to me, O God. How great is the sum of them. If I should count them, they would be more in number than the sand. When I awake, I am still with you. 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

0: Praise ye the Lord. O give thanks unto the Lord, for he is good, for his mercy endureth forever. Who can utter the mighty acts of the Lord? Who can show forth all his praise? Blessed are they that keep his judgment, and he that doeth righteousness at all times. Remember me, O Lord, with the favor that thou bearest unto thy people. O visit me with thy salvation, that I may see the good of thy chosen, that I may rejoice in gladness of thy nation, that I may glory with thine inheritance. We have sinned with our fathers, we have committed iniquity, we have done wickedly. Our fathers understood not thy wonders in Egypt, they remembered not the multitude of thy mercies, but provoked him at the sea, even the Red Sea. Nevertheless, he saved them for his mighty name's sake, that he might make his mighty power to be known. He rebuked the Red Sea also, and it was dried up. So he led them through the depths as through the wilderness. And he saved them from the hand of him that hated them, and redeemed them from the hand of the enemy. And the waters covered their enemies, there was not one of them left. Then believed they his words, they sang his praise. They soon forgat his works, they waited not for his counsel, but lusted exceedingly in the wilderness, and tempted God in the desert. And he gave them their request, but sent leanness into their soul. They envied Moses also in the camp, and Aaron the saint of the Lord. The earth opened and swallowed up Dathan, and covered the company of Abiram, and a fire was kindled in their company, the flame burned up the wicked. They made a calf in Horeb, and worshipped the molten image. Thus they exchanged their glory into the similitude of an ox that eateth grass. They forgat God their Savior, which had done great things in Egypt, wondrous works in the land of Ham, and terrible things by the Red Sea. Therefore he said that he would destroy them, had not Moses his chosen stood before him in the breach, to turn away his wrath lest he should destroy them. Yea, they despised the pleasant land, they believed not his word, but murmured in their tents, and hearkened not unto the voice of the Lord. Therefore he lifted up his hand against them, to overthrow them in the wilderness, to overthrow their seed also among the nations, and to scatter them in the lands. They joined themselves also unto Baal Peor, and ate the sacrifices of the dead. Thus they provoked him to anger with their inventions, and the plague brake in upon them. Then stood up Phinehas, and executed judgment, and so the plague was stayed. And that was counted unto him for righteousness, unto all generations for evermore. They angered him also at the waters of strife, so that it went ill with Moses for their sakes, because they provoked his spirit, so that he spake unadvisedly with his lips. They did not destroy the nations concerning whom the Lord commanded them, but were mingled among the heathen, and learned their works. And they served their idols which were a snare unto them. Yea, they sacrificed their sons and their daughters unto devils, and shed innocent blood, even the blood of their sons and of their daughters, whom they sacrificed unto the idols of Canaan, and the land was polluted with blood. Thus they were defiled with their own works, and went a whoring with their own inventions. Therefore was the wrath of the Lord kindled against his people, insomuch that he abhorred his own inheritance, and he gave them into the hand of the heathen, and they that hated them ruled over them. Their enemies also oppressed them, and they were brought into subjection under their hand. Many times did he deliver them, but they provoked him with their counsel, and were brought low for their iniquity. Nevertheless he regarded their affliction when he heard their cry, and he remembered for them his covenant, and repented according to the multitude of his mercies. He made them also to be pitied of all those that carried them captives. Save us, O Lord our God, and gather us from among the heathen, to give thanks unto thy holy name, and to triumph in thy praise. Blessed be the Lord God of Israel from everlasting to everlasting, and let all the people say, Amen. Praise ye the Lord. O give thanks unto the Lord, for he is good, for his mercy endureth forever. Let the redeemed of the Lord say so, whom he hath redeemed from the hand of the enemy, and gathered them out of the lands, from the east and from the west, from the north and from the south. They wandered in the wilderness in a solitary way. They found no city to dwell in. Hungry and thirsty, their soul fainted in them. Then they cried unto the Lord in their trouble, and he delivered them out of their distresses. And he led them forth by the right way, that they might go to a city of habitation. Oh, that men would praise the Lord for his goodness, and for his wonderful works to the children of men. For he satisfieth the longing soul, and filleth the hungry soul with goodness. Such as sit in darkness and in the shadow of death, being bound in affliction and iron, because they rebelled against the words of God, and contemned the counsel of the Most High. Therefore he brought down their heart with labor. They fell down, and there was none to help. Then they cried unto the Lord in their trouble, and he saved them out of their distresses. He brought them out of darkness and the shadow of death, and break their bands in sunder. Oh, that men would praise the Lord for his goodness, and for his wonderful works to the children of men. For he hath broken the gates of brass, and cut the bars of iron in sunder. Fools, because of their transgression, and because of their iniquities, are afflicted. Their soul abhorreth all manner of meat, and they draw near unto the gates of death. Then they cry unto the Lord in their trouble, and he saveth them out of their distresses. He sent his word and healed them, and delivered them from their destructions. Oh, that men would praise the Lord for his goodness, and for his wonderful works to the children of men. And let them sacrifice the sacrifices of thanksgiving, and declare his works with rejoicing. They that go down to the sea in ships, that do business in great waters, these see the works of the Lord and his wonders in the deep. For he commandeth and raiseth the stormy wind, which lifteth up the waves thereof. They mount up to the heaven, they go down again to the depths. Their soul is melted because of trouble. They reel to and fro and stagger like a drunken man, and are at their wit's end. Then they cry unto the Lord in their trouble, and he bringeth them out of their distresses. He maketh the storm a calm, so that the waves thereof are still. Then they are glad because they be quiet, so he bringeth them unto their desired haven. Oh, that men would praise the Lord for his goodness, and for his wonderful works to the children of men. Let them exalt him also in the congregation of the people, and praise him in the assembly of the elders. He turneth rivers into wilderness, and the water springs into dry ground, a fruitful land into barrenness, for the wickedness of them that dwell therein. He turneth the wilderness into a standing water, and dry ground into water springs. And there he maketh the hungry to dwell, that they may prepare a city for habitation, and sow the fields and plant vineyards, which may yield fruits of increase. He blesseth them also, so that they are multiplied greatly, and suffereth not their cattle to decrease. Again they are minished. They are brought low through oppression, affliction, and sorrow. He poureth contempt upon princes, and causeth them to wander in the wilderness where there is no way. Yet setteth he the poor on high from affliction, and maketh him families like a flock. The righteous shall see it, and rejoice, and all iniquity shall stop her mouth. Whoso is wise and will observe these things, even they shall understand the loving kindness of the Lord. O God, my heart is fixed. I will sing and give praise, even with my glory. Awake, psaltery and harp. I myself will awake early. I will praise thee, O Lord, among the people, and I will sing praises unto thee among the nations. For thy mercy is great above the heavens, and thy truth reacheth unto the clouds. Be thou exalted, O God, above the heavens, and thy glory above all the earth, that thy beloved may be delivered. Save with thy right hand, and answer me. God hath spoken in his holiness. I will rejoice. I will divide Shechem and mete out the valley of Succoth. Gilead is mine, Manasseh is mine. Ephraim also is the strength of mine head. Judah is my lawgiver. Moab is my washpot. Over Edom will I cast out my shoe. Over Philistia will I triumph. Who will bring me into the strong city? Who will lead me into Edom? Wilt not thou, O God, who hast cast us off? And wilt not thou, O God, go forth with our hosts? Give us help from trouble, for vain is the help of man. Through God we shall do valiantly, for he it is that shall tread down our enemies.
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1: 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Reading from Psalm 34, verses 1 through 4. I will bless the Lord at all times. His praise shall continually be in my mouth. My soul shall make her boast in the Lord. The humble shall hear thereof and be glad. O magnify the Lord with me, and let us exalt his name together. I sought the Lord, and he heard me, and delivered me from all my fears. 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

0: You've got people you would never go on vacation with sitting next to you, and you wouldn't like it if you did, but there they are. And you've got young people, and you've got elderly people that are trying hard to keep with the program, and we're all put together there.
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1: 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Reading from Psalm 34, verses 1 through 4. I will bless the Lord at all times. His praise shall continually be in my mouth. My soul shall make her boast in the Lord. The humble shall hear thereof and be glad. Oh, magnify the Lord with me, and let us exalt his name together. I sought the Lord, and he heard me, and delivered me from all my fears. Reading from Psalm 34, verses 1 through 4.
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0: You've got people you would never go on vacation with sitting next to you, and you wouldn't like it if you did, but there they are. And you've got young people, and you've got elderly people that are trying hard to keep with the program, and we're all put together there.
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0: This is Ken Ham inviting you to visit our two attractions, the Creation Museum and Ark Encounter. Did you know in India there are two rivers given the same legal status as humans? In New Zealand, a 150-year debate ended when a river was finally named a legal person. In Ecuador, nature is represented in their constitution with certain rights. This silliness highlights the absurdity that results from a world in rebellion against the Creator. This kind of thinking ignores the uniqueness of mankind. We're special, made in the image of God, with unique rights and responsibilities, including dominion over the creation. Nature's important, and we're to steward it well, but a river's not a person.
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think about the extent of human population, as vast as it is, transcending racial barriers and the barriers of time and space in many ways, and then say to yourself, this God, who is sovereign over the affairs of all of these billions of people, actually knows my name and cares about

Psalm 121 is one of my favorite psalms. Notice the phraseology begins, "He who watches over you will not slumber." Indeed, here it comes again. Watches over Israel, the whole people of God, will neither slumber nor sleep. The Lord watches over you.

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Psalm 9, verses 9 and 10. The Lord is a stronghold for the oppressed, a stronghold in times of trouble. And those who know your name put their trust in you. 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

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I hope you will spend your mornings with us this week as we look at Psalm 78 and the command that God has given us to pass along a legacy of faith to subsequent generations. 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

0: 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Romans 10:17 says, "Faith comes by hearing, and hearing by the word of God." Take just a moment now. Give your cares over to the Lord, and let's hear the word. 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
1: Psalms chapter 97. The Lord reigns, let the earth rejoice, let the multitude of isles be glad. Clouds and darkness surround him, righteousness and justice are the foundation of his throne. A fire goes before him and burns up his enemies round about. His lightnings light the world. The earth sees and trembles. The mountains melt like wax at the presence of the Lord, at the presence of the Lord of the whole earth. The heavens declare his righteousness, and all the peoples see his glory. Let all be put to shame who serve carved images, who boast of idols. Worship him, all you gods. Zion hears and is glad. And the daughters of Judah rejoice because of your judgments, O Lord. For you, Lord, are most high above all the earth. You are exalted far above all gods. You who love the Lord hate evil. He preserves the souls of his saints. He delivers them out of the hand of the wicked. Light is sown for the righteous, and gladness for the upright in heart. Rejoice in the Lord, you righteous, and give thanks at the remembrance of his holy name. Psalms chapter 98. Oh, sing to the Lord a new song, for he has done marvelous things. His right hand and his holy arm have gained him the victory. The Lord has made known his salvation. His righteousness he has revealed in the sight of the nations. He has remembered his mercy and his faithfulness to the house of Israel. All the ends of the earth have seen the salvation of our God. Shout joyfully to the Lord, all the earth. Break forth in song, rejoice, and sing praises. Sing to the Lord with the harp and the sound of a psalm, with trumpets and the sound of a horn. Shout joyfully before the Lord, the King. Let the sea roar and all its fullness, the world and all those who dwell in it. Let the rivers clap their hands. Let the hills be joyful together before the Lord. For he is coming to judge the earth. With righteousness he shall judge the world, and the peoples with equity. Psalms chapter 99. The Lord reigns. Let the peoples tremble. He dwells between the cherubim. Let the earth be moved. The Lord is great in Zion, and he is high above all the peoples. Let them praise your great and awesome name. He is holy. The king's strength also loves justice. You have established equity. You have executed justice and righteousness in Jacob. Exalt the Lord our God and worship at his footstool. He is holy. Moses and Aaron were among his priests, and Samuel was among those who called upon his name. They called upon the Lord, and he answered them. He spoke to them in the cloudy pillar. They kept his testimonies and the ordinance he gave them. You answered them, O Lord our God. You were to them God who forgives, though you took vengeance on their deeds. Exalt the Lord our God, and worship at his holy hill, for the Lord our God is holy. Psalms, chapter 100. Make a joyful shout to the Lord, all you lands. Serve the Lord with gladness. Come before his presence with singing. Know that the Lord, he is God. It is he who has made us, and not we ourselves. We are his people and the sheep of his pasture.

0: people are repelled from Christ. They're not interested in our message, not because the truth isn't penetrating their heart, but because they can't get to it through our crusty lack of kindness.
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We have people who are deeply disturbed about the state of our culture who never hit their knees. Ian Bounds has said, when we depend upon men, we get what men can do. When we depend upon mechanisms, we get what mechanisms can do. But when we depend

We have churches that constantly harangue us about how bad the world is and how important it is that we live our Christian lives, but we don't spend seasons in prayer. Homer W. Hodge said, prayer should be the breath of our breathing and the life of our living.

Psalm 9, verses 1 and 2. I will give thanks to the Lord with my whole heart. I will recount all of your wonderful deeds. I will be glad and exult in you.

Rejoice always. Pray without ceasing. In everything, give thanks. For this is the will of God in Christ Jesus for you. 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

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From whence comes my help? 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
2: When you read through the Bible and you find a passage you don't understand, put a red mark next to it. 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But suppose you find out that you understand it exactly right and it still makes you mad. Well, put three checks next to that. Because either there's something wrong with the author of Scripture, or there's something wrong with my thinking. And if you want to grow in grace and in sanctification, find those places where you are critical of God. It might just be that these are the places where you need to change your thinking and change your life.
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0: There's two ways to deal with suffering. One is to let it drive you away from God, and one is to let it drive you closer to God. I mean, suffering can be the hammer that drives you like a nail into the love of God, because you just cling to Him.
1: Out of the depths I cry to you, in darkest places I will call.
0: Even if you don't feel like praying, pray. 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If you just hold on to God during hard times, you'll find that when it's over, when you're out of the gymnasium, you're stronger for it.

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1: Hear the word. Reading from Psalm 41, verses 1 through 3. Blessed is he that considereth the poor. The Lord will deliver him in time of trouble. The Lord will preserve him and keep him alive, and he shall be blessed upon the earth, and thou wilt not deliver him unto the will of his enemies. The Lord will strengthen him upon the bed of languishing. Thou wilt make all his bed in his sickness. Reading from Psalm 41, verses 1 through 3.

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Psalm 23, verse 5. 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
1: You're listening to Family Radio this Saturday, and we thank you for joining us. You know, you just think about how extraordinarily good God is to you and me. Every morning, we open our eyes, and we get to take in the beauty of the world around us. The colors, the aromas that fill our senses, like the fresh taste of orange juice in the morning, or the comfort of a nice hot cup of coffee. Pets that cuddle up next to you in bed. You know, these are all the evidence of God's goodness and His grace. And Isaiah 25:1 is a verse of praise for all that God has done and is continuing to do in our lives. It says, "O Lord, you are my God. I will exalt you. I will praise your name, for you have done wonderful things. Your counsels of old are faithfulness and truth."
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We will never forget the price Jesus paid so that forgiven sinners could sing forever to God.

your song, then you and all the redeemed with you may hope and be sure that the day is coming when suffering will be no more, but singing will last forever.

Therefore, my beloved brethren, be steadfast, immovable, always abounding in the work of the Lord, knowing that your labor is not in vain in the Lord. 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
1: Psalm 145, verses 8 and 9. The Lord is gracious and full of compassion, slow to anger, and great in mercy. The Lord is good to all, and His tender mercies are over all His works.

The Lord will guide you continually and satisfy your soul in drought and strengthen your bones. You shall be like a watered garden and like a spring of water whose waters do not fail. 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

back. Matthew chapter 16, verses 24 and 25. Then Jesus said to his disciples, "Whoever wants to be my disciple must deny themselves and take up their cross and follow me. For whoever wants to save their life will lose it, but whoever loses their life for me will find it."

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1: If God forgives you, beloved, you are forgiven. That's an objective state of affairs. Now, maybe your friends won't forgive you. Maybe your wife or your husband won't forgive you. Maybe your society won't forgive you. Maybe the government won't forgive you. But if God has forgiven you, you are forgiven. Now, remember that when you are forgiven, forgiveness does not mean that you were never guilty. You can't have forgiveness without real guilt. And so forgiveness does not deny the reality of the guilt, but rather it releases us from the punishment that we justly deserve from our guilt. And we are restored to a healthy and loving relationship with God.
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Psalm 145, verses 8 and 9. The Lord is gracious and full of compassion, slow to anger, and great in mercy. The Lord is good to all, and His tender mercies are over all His works.

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Matthew chapter 16, verses 24 and 25. Then Jesus said to his disciples, "Whoever wants to be my disciple must deny themselves and take up their cross and follow me. For whoever wants to save their life will lose it, but whoever loses their life for me will find it."

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1: If God forgives you, beloved, you are forgiven. That's an objective state of affairs. Now, maybe your friends won't forgive you. Maybe your wife or your husband won't forgive you. Maybe your society won't forgive you. Maybe the government won't forgive you. But if God has forgiven you, you are forgiven. Now remember that when you are forgiven, forgiveness does not mean that you were never guilty. You can't have forgiveness without real guilt. And so forgiveness does not deny the reality of the guilt, but rather it releases us from the punishment that we justly deserve from our guilt. And we are restored to a healthy and loving relationship with God.
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0: You're listening to Family Radio this Saturday, and we thank you for joining us. You know, you just think about how extraordinarily good God is to you and me. Every morning, we open our eyes and we get to take in the beauty of the world around us. The colors, the aromas that fill our senses, like the fresh taste of orange juice in the morning, or the comfort of a nice hot cup of coffee, pets that cuddle up next to you in bed. You know, these are all the evidence of God's goodness and His grace. And Isaiah 25:1 is a verse of praise for all that God has done and is continuing to do in our lives. It says, O Lord, you are my God. I will exalt you. I will praise your name, for you have done wonderful things. Your counsels of old are faithfulness and truth.
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3: Imagine living in a country where simply owning a Bible could cost you your freedom, even your life. That was the case for one young attorney who, by God's grace, had the courage to stand for the truth, no matter what the cost. Hello, I'm Jenny Burkheiser, and this weekend on Community Bridge, we are very pleased to have with us Virginia Prodan. Virginia is an international human rights attorney and author of the book, Saving My Assassin, which tells of her powerful story and testimony while living in communist Romania. Welcome to Community Bridge, Virginia. It's indeed our honor to have you.
4: Thank you for having me, Jenny.
3: Let's start by getting some background of your life. What was life like growing up in communist Romania?
4: It was unpredictable. I watched my parents being very fearful, trying to submit as much as possible to the government, who will kill or take them away, or put them in prison if they will not do that. But also I watched them inside of house, whispering how horrible the government was and how the government will take more rights tomorrow from them. You can imagine as a little child, 6, 7 years old, the fear that I had. I'm nobody's person, or I'm not a human being. For the government, I don't count, like my parents don't count, and my parents are too fearful to protect me. So out of that came a desire to find out why the adults were so fearful and how you can speak up. Because I had the lawyers in my family and we had family reunion, I noticed that those family reunions, relatives will group around lawyers. As a little child, I thought, oh, that's the way to do it. You go to law school, you find out the truth, and you speak up for the truth. It's just my relatives are too afraid to speak up the truth. I had no idea that it was God's plan for my life.
3: Oh, and that is amazing, Virginia. As today, you are an international human rights attorney. How did you come to faith in Christ in a place where Christianity was forbidden and even dangerous, as you said? How did you get to be where you are with the Lord today?
4: From the time that I was 6 or 7 years old, I had in mind to find the truth and speak up for the truth. I went to law school. And at that time, I had no idea that in order to be admitted to law school, you have to pass several requirements. In my book, I explain how the government, in order to take the test to law school, they look in your file because the government will have a file on you from the time that you're born and you have no clue what's in that file. So they were looking in my file and everybody who want to apply to law school for three things. if my parents ever organized revolt against communists, if my parents were ever reported by their own children to the government that they said something bad about the government. And the third one was if my parents were Christians. So I passed that test and I went to law school. I started to work very hard and I graduated in the top 10% of my class. I thought that it was God's plan. And after a few years of practicing law, I had a day where I was so disappointed because I would go to work every single day thinking that I'm going to find and touch the truth and speak up for the truth. So one day I came to my law office and I was so disappointed. I put my briefcase on my secretary's desk and I said, I can't find the truth. I don't want to be a lawyer anymore. She looked at me like, what are you dreaming about? Come back to reality. And she gave me three files and said, three clients will come and see you this afternoon and one is in your office. I took the files and walked into my office thinking, where is the truth? It was the saddest day of my life. After so many years, I wanted to be a lawyer to find the truth. And that day was a day when I said, I don't want to be a lawyer anymore. And as I enter inside of my law office, I notice the client. I have been working with him for more than a year, and he was there to bring more documents and to update me in his case. And I remember many times looking at him, I noticed he was full of joy and full of confidence and a joyless land. Many times I was thinking, this man is crazy. I have to fix him. But then as I walked into my office and I stood at my office and I was confronted again with a joyful face, I heard myself looking at him and saying, I wish I had in my life what you have in your life. And he looked at me and he said, do you go to church? I remember staring at him and inside of me saying, I knew you are crazy. I don't know why I ask you this question. But he was writing something and he gave it to me and said, would you like to come to our church? And I heard myself saying, yes. You know, that was the craziest thing that a lawyer could have said at that time, because a month before the dictator declared himself God and required all of us to worship him. But crazier than that was the next Sunday, I was in front of the church with my girls, and he was there with his family waiting for us. Inside of the church, he told us where to sit and everything, and the pastor came and read John 14:6. Jesus Christ said, I am the truth, the way, and the life. Nobody comes to the Father except through me. And when I heard this, Jesus Christ said to me, I am the truth. You look at the wrong places. And that day I accepted Christ and my life was changed forever.
5: Wow. What an amazing way that desire of your heart as a little girl to seek the truth. And you did that by becoming a lawyer. And yet, like you said, John 14:6, he brought that into your life, that Jesus was the way and the truth and the life. Our guest today is Virginia Prodan. She is president of Virginia Prodan Ministries, an international human rights attorney and author of the book, Saving My Assassin. You can find a copy of that book at virginiaprodanbooks.com/product/book. It's an amazing story as we're speaking with Virginia today about persecution in the global church and faith in the face of persecution, as well as how we can support our brothers and sisters, whether they're in other countries or coming to the United States as refugees. We'll ask Virginia in a moment what words of wisdom she will have for us as we are facing just a small taste of persecution in the United States today. But Virginia, you chose to become a defense attorney in Romania. Did you continue to be a defense attorney, or you had to walk away from it as soon as you became a Christian?
4: No, I defended many people, and I didn't know at that time that as people would come to me, I was the only attorney taking human rights cases and defending Christians. but I defended everyone who came to my door because I believe that was God's purpose for my life. I will advise people to read Saving My Assassin because they will be inspired to find out that God organized everything in my life. The only thing that I have done is I submitted to Christ when I said, Lord, send me. And he provided everything for me. He opened doors. He did things that I never imagined. And for sure, I couldn't have done it in my own power. During the time that I was arrested, tortured, placed under house arrest, the dictator sent killer to kill me. I had no idea that behind the screen, God put many of my cases in United Nations reports on human rights violation and United States reports on human rights violation. And that was God's way to protect me. He also sent congressmen and senators, Secretary of State, President Ronald Reagan, and the entire cabinet of Congress in America and many other countries. They were aware of what I was doing. But I had no idea about what God was doing. You don't have to know what God is doing. There is a victory at the end of the tunnel. You have to believe in that because that's what Christ already won the victory on the cross. We don't walk to victory. We walk on victory, even when we don't see the victory at the end of the tunnel. But we have to be obedient. The Bible said the righteous will live by faith, and at the end, we will see that victory. Only in Christ, in heaven, I will see how many people, even people that interrogated me, beat me, did all kind of things, accepted Christ because of the love and the light of Christ that shined in me during that time.
5: That is just beautiful. The love of the Lord that you have and to forgive those who treated you so horribly. So you became a defense attorney after becoming a Christian in Romania. And even though that obviously put you in a lot of conflict and danger with a communist government, take us back to that moment that you alluded to when you were confronted by the man who was sent to assassinate you. What were you feeling?
4: First of all, my office and my home are all bugged with, you know, microphones and everything. So the government knew about my whereabouts. In fact, talk with my kids at home, I had to turn the water really, really loud and whisper their ears. That's the way we did the conversation. So for that reason, it was very easy for the dictator to know my schedule and everything. And the assassin came very late, close to the closing time. So my assistant invited him into my office and she said, I need to leave to take my kids home. The minute that he heard that my assistant locked the door to the office, he pulled his jacket off and took the gun and pointed to my face and said, I am not your client. I'm here to kill you because we did everything. We arrested you, we did, and we continue to say what he has done, and you do not listen. In fact, what happened is President Ronald Reagan, because he found out everything from congressmen and senators, wanted to take the most favored national status from dictator from Romania, because the most famous status was given to Romania for economical reasons and also for Romanians to have Bibles. Well, the dictator used the money to build a palace for himself and accused us when we had the Bibles that we are spy for Americans because our Bible was printed in America and Bible was not printed in Romania. So that's the way. So he was joyful, my assassin, when he was saying that he's going to kill me. And he finally said, by killing me, he's going to be number one in dictator's rank and so forth. I remember my face was red, my hands were shaking, my knees were shaking. I heard my heart in my ears. And I remember many times words from my relatives and even from my enemies saying, stop fighting against a cruel dictator. We're going to find you dead. And I thought that that was a day when I will die. But in all this outside and inside of me, screaming and loud voices and fear, I heard the whisper of God, share the gospel. And as I look at the man in front of me, I realize this might be my last chance to share the gospel. So I look at him and I started to talk with him in a very calm voice. Let me tell you, I'm under 5 feet tall, and I was at that time 82 pounds, and he was 6'10", like a football player, with a gun pointing to me. So very calm, I look at him and I said, I know you have a job, but I do have a job too. Would you like me to tell you a few things about my job? And very interesting, he said, yes. He didn't know what kind of job I have. And I was so tiny. And I started to share the gospel. He put the gun down on the table. His shoulders relaxed. And to make the story short, he accepted Christ right there in front of me. He promised me that he will come to my church as a spy, but he will never talk with me. And nobody else will know that he accepted Christ. I remember sitting in my chair for a long period of time. And last thing that I have done, I was pinching myself as I'm alive. I'm alive. And he is my brother. That's what our God can do. And let me tell you, because the story doesn't end there. Shortly after that, I don't remember how long, but President Ronald Reagan found out about the assassin, because I always, at every single case that I have, American embassy will come to the court and assist, be in the back of the court and take notes and send it back to America. So they found out from me that it was a man who wanted to kill me and the situation. So President Ronald Reagan decided to save me. God used him to save me. So he called the dictator and said, I will give you the most favored national statue for another year with one condition, that you let Virginia and her family to leave Romania today. President Ronald Reagan was very afraid the dictator is going to kill me. So the dictator said, deal, but in 1 month. You'll find in the book that he created another way to kill me, but God did not allow him. So I came to America. I didn't know any English, any money, anything. I learned English. I went to law school in Dallas, Texas. I raised my 3 kids and I graduated. I had my law office and I started to practice. And as usual, people will call and my assistant will take the call and set up appointment. And one day I came to my office and my assistant said, your first appointment, the man is already in your office. So I entered into my office and I stood there face to face with the man who was sitting there. And he started to tell me the story and everything. And I was thinking, it's a good case. I think I can take it. When he finished his case, he was very frustrated. I noticed that his face changed. And he said, Virginia, don't you recognize me? And I thought, who is this man? And he showed me his Securitate ID. And I recognized that I was in front of my former assassin. And I started to shake. And to calm me down, he screamed really fast and said, I don't kill anyone now. I am a pastor.
5: Oh, my goodness. That is amazing.
4: Absolutely. And I started to share with him what God is doing in my life, that I am preparing to write my book and what God was doing in his life. And he asked me to let him write a chapter in my book. And today you can read his chapter in my book and you can understand how he explained that communists attracted him as a young person to become a killer, to do horrible things, but how God redeemed him that day in my law office in Romania. God is an amazing God, and he created everyone, and he is able using each one of us to make even the cruelest assassin to transform him in Christ into a brother in Christ.
5: Oh, that is just amazing to see how God was able to use you and give you that wisdom in the moment. And then later how God has used his story, not only your story, but your assassin story to demonstrate his power. Well, Virginia, our time is up for today, but there's so much more to your powerful story. And so we'll plan on picking up right where we left off next time here on Community Bridge. Again, our guest today, Virginia Prodan, author of Saving My Assassin, detailing her life story and her encounter with the man sent to assassinate her, who in turn she witnessed to, leading to his salvation. You can learn more about her work and ministry by visiting virginiaprodanbooks.com. 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And again, we'll look forward to having Virginia back next week to hear the rest of her amazing story. Until then, I'm Jenny Verkaiser, thanking you for joining us today on Community Bridge, here on Family Radio. 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
1: From WYMK Mount Kisco, New York, I'm Jay Rudolph for the Community Bridge, your life, your family, your community.
2: When we went in to see an elementary school that we worked with, and a little girl pulled Shawnee and I aside and thanked us for the bag of food that we delivered because her family had to move and they had no food in their fridge. And she was able to bring the food home to her mom to have something to eat.
1: The persistently weak economy, along with inflation that has led to incredibly high prices at the grocery store, are factors that are often on the minds of residents everywhere. And in the Mount Kisco, New York region, a nonprofit called Filling in the Blanks out of Norwalk, Connecticut, is seeking to address the matter of hunger, particularly among children. Shawnee Knight and Tina Kramer are co-founders of Filling in the Blanks. Shawnee, could you share specifically about the childhood hunger situation in your area?
2: Yes, I can. And first, thank you so much for having us on. There are approximately 30,000 kids in the area that are food insecure. I know our program provides weekend meal bags to 300 students in Bedford and Mount Kisco, New York. And we've seen an increase in need. I mean, just yesterday, I think we had 50 new students register for our weekend meal program. You know, there's a big increase we've seen in terms of childhood hunger and family hunger, as things, you know, the prices are high and interest is high. It's a real struggle for many families.
1: Yeah, I understand. Well, Tina, can you share how Filling in the Blanks helps address this vast need?
2: Yes. So Filling in the Blanks was established in 2013. We started with 50 children at one school, and now we're serving 6,000 kids throughout Fairfield and Westchester counties. We're at 200 plus sites. And we provide weekend meals to kids to cover them over the weekend when the school breakfast and lunch programs are not available. And we also have in-school pantries. So this allows students to choose the items they would like to take home on the weekends. It's kind of like an Instacart style situation. And this is for the older students because they have different tastes, obviously, than the preschoolers and elementary schoolers. And then our newest initiative is our Fresh Food on the Move mobile pantry. That goes out twice a month, and it's a mobile pantry that provides fresh fruit, veggies, dairy, and several other fresh food staples to families. And in the last 3 months, we've distributed 70,000 pounds of fresh food to over 600 families.
1: That's amazing. Well, could you share a story about something that God has done through the efforts of the nonprofit Filling in the Blanks organization?
2: Yeah, so Shawnee and I are volunteers, and we're extremely hands-on in the program, and we do go out to the schools to speak with the students and the administrators we work with directly. And one story that really drives it home for Shawnee and I and has really touched us is when we went in to see an elementary school that we worked with, and a little girl pulled Shawnee and I aside and thanked us for the bag of food that we delivered because her family had to move and they had no food in their fridge. And she was able to bring the food home to her mom to have something to eat. Unbeknownst to the little girl, she's in elementary school, the social worker that we work with pulled us aside and told her that the mom had been evicted and they had nothing in the fridge and soon they were going to be homeless. And that was a saving grace for them, that bag of food. And this is what drives Shawnee and I to volunteer our time. And, you know, the thousands of volunteers that come to Filling in the Blanks weekly to help us pack these bags for students that so desperately need the food.
1: Yeah. And so do you have certain times that you are packing those bags and things that we could give that information out?
2: Yeah. So we pack here six times a week. It's Tuesdays, Thursdays, and Saturdays. And if they go visit our website, they can register to come to one of the packing events, or they can also reach out and book their own, you know, packing event for a group of their friends or a group with their church. The only thing is they just need to be 14 and up to come into the warehouse to pack.
1: Great. Well, my thanks to Shawnee Knight and Tina Kramer, co-founders of Filling in the Blanks of Norwalk, Connecticut. That website for more information, if you'd like to assist, is fillingintheblanks.org, fillingintheblanks.org. To find help in your area, you could start by reaching out to your local Salvation Army branch. 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
3: We also work in Mount Kisco with an organization called Neighbors Link, which ministers to the needy in various ways, but particularly with the immigrant communities, helping people learn English and all sorts of things like that.
1: Trinity Church of Mount Kisco, New York, recently completed a huge building campaign and greatly increased the size and effectiveness of both their facility and their outreach into the surrounding community. Senior Pastor Craig Higgins is my guest today on the Community Bridge. Pastor Higgins, can you tell us about the most pressing physical needs of your area and how Trinity Church is seeking to address those?
3: Well, first of all, thanks for letting me be on the show here. Trinity Presbyterian Church is not a new church. Matter of fact, we've been here about 30 years, but we only acquired this property in Mount Kisco 2 years ago. Originally, we were down in the Rye area. The pressing physical needs for people who may be listening outside the immediate region, Westchester County is one of the most affluent counties in America, and yet it also has some of the deepest needs. And so over 20 years ago, we started partnering with Hillside Food Outreach, which is a quite large ministry in terms of its clients served, because food insecurity is one of the major issues in Westchester and some of the surrounding suburban communities. And Kathy Purdy, who founded Hillside, we've worked with them for a very, very long time as a partner. But since we were able to get this building in Mount Kisco, Hillside Food Outreach is now housed here with us in this facility. And that's just been a remarkable partnership. Our teenagers work with Hillside. We have a number of Trinity members who participate in distributing food. Hillside is not a traditional food pantry in that the clients don't come to Hillside to pick up food. But Hillside has a network of volunteers from lots of churches around the area who then deliver food.
1: Well, as we enter into the holiday season and colder weather, sometimes those needs become even more pressing. Is the church doing anything in particular for the holidays and during winter to help out?
3: Well, yes. This we just started last year. There is a network of houses of worship in the Mount Kisco area who try to provide housing and shelter, particularly provide immediate shelter on the very, very cold nights. So immediately, as soon as we learned about this opportunity, we signed up. Last year, we signed up a little too late in December to be one of the emergency shelters, but people from our congregation provided food and lots of other things. But this year, we will be on the rotation of houses of worship providing emergency shelter.
1: Fantastic. Yeah, well, could you share a testimony of something God has done through the outreach ministry of Trinity Church?
3: The thing that immediately springs to mind for me goes back to Hillside. Hillside had a profound influence in the lives of my now adult children. I'm in my 60s. I have three adult kids in their 20s and 30s. I've got two grandchildren and one on the way. But all three of my children, when they were involved in the Trinity Church youth group, would once a month or so be at the old location of Hillside for packing nights. And that still happens. Our kids come in on Fridays and, you know, pack up the food so that it's ready to be picked up and delivered on Saturday mornings. And that had a profound influence, I think, on the life of all three of my children. My two daughters live in Western Michigan now, very involved in their church family out there. And I think it was not just coming to Trinity Church, going through the regular liturgy and, you know, the stuff at the holidays and all of those things. I think a lot of what shaped their life was being involved in reaching out to people that they would not otherwise sometimes rub shoulders with and being involved in that kind of ministry. So my family might be a great example of how being involved with Hillside and other such ministries had a hugely positive impact.
1: I love to hear about that. Well, my thanks to Pastor Craig Higgins of Trinity Church of Mount Kisco, New York. 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To find help in your area, if you live somewhere else, you can start by reaching out to your local Salvation Army branch. 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
1: Rome believes that justification is by faith, it's by grace, and it's by Christ. What Rome doesn't believe is that justification is by faith alone, or by grace alone, or by Christ alone.
2: When it comes to the gospel, one word can make all the difference between eternal life and eternal death. Hello, and thank you for joining us for this Saturday edition of Renewing Your Mind. At the heart of the gospel is the doctrine of justification. Throughout church history, there have been disagreements as to how we define it, and one word really does make all the difference. To begin a series on the solas of the Reformation, here's R.C. Sproul on Faith Alone.
1: We're going to start our study of the solas by looking at the first one, sola fide. And I'd like to address that subject under the subtitle of what was the matter with the Protestant Reformation. Well, when I ask the question, what was the matter with the Protestant Reformation, I'm not using the word matter in the normal way. When we say what's the matter with something, we mean what's wrong with it or what was the fault of it. But I mean something quite different when I say what was the matter with the Protestant Reformation. What I mean by that is what was the essence, the substance, the stuff, or what we call in philosophy the material cause of the Protestant Reformation. What was the chief issue that provoked such massive consequences as this split that occurred in the 16th century? And when historians of theology and of church history look back to the 16th century, they'll often use distinctions originally set forth by the philosopher Aristotle, when he distinguished between different types of causes, and they will distinguish between what's called the formal cause and the material cause. And when the church historians distinguish between the formal and material causes of the 16th century Reformation, they will say the formal cause, the intellectual background to the issue, was a dispute over the seat of final authority that binds the Christian conscience. And we'll look at that separately under the title of Sola Scriptura. But what is called the material cause, again, the substantive issue that was the core point of dispute, was the doctrine of justification. And the Protestant view is expressed in the shorthand of the Latin sola fide. And the phrase sola fide means by faith alone, without any mixture of good works or merit on our part. Now, to understand sola fide in its historical context, we have to understand something about the theological dispute based on the Roman Catholic understanding of justification. But first, a word about justification itself and its relevance to the 16th century, to the 1st century, and to the 21st century. At the heart of this dispute was not a tangential debate over how many angels can dance on the head of a pin, or in a needless controversy over pedantic points of theology and of doctrine that professors disagreed about. But this issue touched the very heart of the Christian faith, because the question of justification is designed to answer the deeper question, how can an unjust person possibly survive the judgment of a just and holy God? Now, in our day, I find that people really don't care that much about the doctrine of justification. It has been reduced pretty much to a non-issue. Just as the differences among churches historically over the substance and the meaning of the gospel itself, that those differences have now been minimized as being no significant matter. But if you're going to understand the upheaval that came about in the 16th century, you have to understand that the church in the 16th century believed in a last judgment. The church in the 16th century believed in the wrath of God. The church in the 16th century believed in the justice of God. And the church in the 16th century believed in hell. That's why at center stage was the question, how can I be saved? Now, at the time of the Reformation in the 16th century, something may come as a surprise to many Protestants. The Roman Catholic Church, then as now, believed that justification is by faith, by grace, and by Christ. Three of the issues that are captured in the essence of Protestant thinking are, as I've already mentioned, sola fide, by faith alone, sola gratia, by grace alone, solus Christus, through Christ alone. And because of that, many Protestants believe that the Roman Catholic Church did not believe in justification by faith, or in justification by grace, or in justification by Christ. That's simply not true. The Roman Catholic Church emphatically does not believe that people can be saved by their own righteousness without any help from God. But what did they teach in the 16th century? What do they continue to teach today? Well, they teach that faith is a prerequisite. Faith does three things for justification. Faith is what they call the initium, that is the initiation or the beginning of justification. They also say that faith is the fundamentum or the foundation of justification. And they also say that faith is the rodex or the root of justification. So you see that faith is of critical importance, according to the Roman Catholic Church, in three ways with respect to justification. It's important to start the process of justification. It's the initiation. It's the foundation upon which justification is established. And third, it's the very core or root of our justification. So to say that the Roman Catholic Church doesn't believe that faith is necessary or that you can be justified apart from faith is simply to seriously slander and misrepresent the Roman Catholic Church. Secondly, the Roman Catholic Church has always taught that grace is necessary, a necessary prerequisite for justification. And without the grace of God that is infused into the soul sacramentally, which we'll look at more closely in a moment, without that grace, we'd be left back in the hopeless condition of Pelagianism, of having to try to earn our way into heaven simply on the ground and basis of our own righteousness and our own merit. And Rome rejects that. And of course, the Roman Catholic Church affirms the necessity of the atonement of Christ and of the work of Christ to help us in our justification. And so just in brief recapitulation, Rome believes that justification is by faith, it's by grace, and it's by Christ. What Rome doesn't believe is that justification is by faith alone, or by grace alone, or by Christ alone. But rather, it combines other elements. For example, in the Roman Catholic view, it is faith plus works that gives us justification. It is grace plus merit that gives us justification. It is Christ plus me and my inherent righteousness that gives me justification. That's the formula in a nutshell. The reformers objected strenuously to this and said, no, we have no merit of our own of any kind that we bring before God. As the hymn writer Augustus Toplady wrote in Rock of Ages, it's nothing in my hand I bring. simply to the cross I cling. So this is crossed out by the reformers. This is crossed out by the reformers. And my inherent righteousness is crossed out, so that you have faith alone, grace alone, Christ alone. Well, briefly, for the Roman Catholic Church, justification begins with baptism. And baptism is called by Rome the instrumental cause of justification. Now, what that means very simply is this. Back in Aristotle's day, when Aristotle divided different types of causes, he used an illustration of building a statue. And the material cause of the statue is the stone out of which the statue is made. The efficient cause is the sculptor who uses his instruments to bring about the shaping of the statue. But the instrumental cause would be the chisel and the hammer, the instrument he used to bring about the effect. And so, according to the Roman Catholic Church, the instrument that God uses to bring justification to the needy person is, in the first instance, the instrument of baptism. In baptism, the person who is baptized receives an inpouring or an infusion of what is called justifying grace, or what is called the grace of the righteousness of Christ. That is, when the person is baptized, something happens inwardly. The soul is infused with divine grace. And if that person cooperates with that infused or poured in grace in baptism, and not only cooperates with it, but assents to it. The Latin is cooperare et assentare. If you cooperate with that infused grace and assent to that grace, then you are in a state of justification, wherein you remain until or unless you commit mortal sin. And if you commit a mortal sin, the reason why mortal sin is called mortal sin is because it kills the inhabiting grace that is poured into your soul at baptism. So you have this infusion of grace, and that's good until you commit a mortal sin. When you commit a mortal sin, that grace is killed. It's destroyed. And so you are now no longer in a state of justification, and you have to be re-justified. Well, that doesn't mean you go back to baptism, but there's a second sacrament that's crucial to this process in the Roman Catholic system, and that's the sacrament of penance. And the sacrament of penance is defined by the Roman Catholic Church as the second plank of justification for those who've made shipwreck of their souls. And I think most of you are aware of the historical circumstances of Luther posting his 95 theses on the church door at Wittenberg. And what provoked Luther to ask for a disputation among the faculty members of the university was something that he considered an abuse of one of the church's practices, and that had to do with the granting of indulgences. And what the sacrament of penance required is that the sinner come to the priest and enter into the confessional and confess his sins. And with that confession, then came, you know, a prayer of contrition and priestly absolution. Then in the sacrament of penance came the imposition of what's called works of satisfaction. And these works of satisfaction are the performing of the practice of penance. You notice historically, then when Protestants speak about repentance, they say be repentant or simply repent. Whereas the normal language of Roman Catholicism historically is that the sinner is called to do penance. Penance is not something you feel or express, but rather it is something that you do. It is an activity. It is a kind of work that is required. And so the works of penance may be very small. They may mean that all that you have to do is to say so many Hail Marys, so many Our Fathers, or whatever. Or in severe cases, more strenuous labors may be required of the penitent to show the fruits of their genuine contrition. And what the effect of these works of penance, doing of penance, is to provide works of satisfaction. Now, how does the church define that? These are works performed to satisfy the demands of God and of his law. Which works of satisfaction earn for the penitent merit? So in this case, not only is grace required, but in addition

0: you're listening to Family Radio this Saturday, and we thank you for joining us. You know, you just think about how extraordinarily good God is to you and me. Every morning, we open our eyes and we get to take in the beauty of the world around us. The colors, the aromas that fill our senses, like the fresh taste of orange juice in the morning, or the comfort of a nice hot cup of coffee, pets that cuddle up next to you in bed. You know, these are all the evidence of God's goodness and His grace. And Isaiah 25:1 is a verse of praise for all that God has done and is continuing to do in our lives. It says, "O Lord, you are my God. I will exalt you. I will praise your name, for you have done wonderful things. Your counsels of old are faithfulness and truth."
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2: 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And many times I think people are repelled from Christ. 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
1: 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Text KIND to 35919.